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1: 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Save 50% off your first month. That's not going to last forever. Remember, I warn you about this. Dial #250, say Mark Levin. And welcome to Pure Talk, ladies and gentlemen. Are you telling me this show's almost over? Okay, all these callers here, Mr. Call Screener, I want you to take all their phone numbers, all their names, all their cities, and all the call letters, because we're going to call them back tomorrow. We've never done that before, Mr. Producer, but they've been waiting, and I want to take care of them. Matthew, I want to get to Matthew. Michael, Boise, Idaho. I want to get to all these folks. Jenkintown, PA, that's where I'm from. Right next to Elkins Park in Cheltenham. So we want to make sure we take care of everybody, and I want to be polite. All right, folks, I want to thank you for listening. We salute our armed forces, police officers, firefighters, emergency personnel, our friends in ICE, our truckers, the men and women in Ukraine, the men and women in Israel, the men and women in Iran, and you, the American people, red-blooded Yanks. Thank God for each and every one of you. And with God's blessing, I'll be here tomorrow, and you will too. See you then.
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10: From ABC News, I'm Dave Packer. President Trump saying interest rates are too high after the Federal Reserve voted unanimously to raise the benchmark rate 0.25% today. Speaking in North Carolina this evening, Trump deflected blame for the rate hike away from his appointed Fed board.

0: board chair Kevin Warsh.
1: I'm relying on Kevin, but he's got, you know, a very tough board. He's got a board that was put there by a lot of other people, and the interest rates are too high. They're not appropriate.
0: ABC's Elizabeth Schulze.
2: Today's rate hike means the cost of credit cards, car loans, and mortgages will go up. A 30-year fixed mortgage is already over 7%. That's leaving first-time homebuyers like David Sekula in Virginia priced out of the market.
3: It can be difficult to get, you know, start the next chapter of your life where you're limited.
0: Los Angeles, the NTSB with an update into a local news helicopter crash last night that killed a news reporter, a pilot, and one additional victim on the ground after that aircraft went down while covering a bus and SUV crash. The NTSB's air crash investigator Fabian Salazar says much of the early investigation will center around captured video from the reporter inside the chopper as it went down.
4: That video is probably the most important evidence that we have discovered so far.
0: He says they're also looking at ground-based security cameras near the crash site. Ed Sheeran speaking out amid mounting backlash after rapper Macklemore was dropped from his tour after expressing pro-Palestinian views.
5: Amid public pressure to speak out, Sheeran going on to say, "I am appalled by the conflict between Israel and Palestine. I am not complicit. I have my personal views on this devastating conflict. Just because I choose not to speak publicly, it doesn't mean I don't have them." But fallout now growing. Ed Sheeran's own band and multiple opening acts, including Phineas and Lucas Graham, voluntarily leaving the tour in solidarity with Macklemore.
0: That's ABC's Lara Spencer. 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
6: Here's the official forecast. Hot and dry until we get to the weekend. Mostly clear tonight, 72. Sunny tomorrow, heat index making it feel like 102 degrees. Tomorrow night, mostly clear, 72 once again. Friday, sunny and 98. Friday night, partly cloudy, 73. Kicking off the weekend on Saturday with sunny skies. However, a chance of afternoon showers and thunderstorms, a high of 97. Saturday night, partly cloudy and 72. I'm Craig Allen on WGOW.
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0: We are following this breaking news out of Memphis, where Freddie the German, made famous during the World Cup for traveling across America and posting all of his adventures on X. Well, now Freddie is in Memphis, Tennessee today, and a lot of people are very excited. And so we're trying to help Freddie out. He was looking for some things to do. It's hotter than the gates of hell outside right now in Memphis. And so Freddie was looking for some activities. And Dylan, I am so impressed with the audience at our flagship station, KWAM, in Memphis, because already just getting dozens of recommendations. They say that he should go to some place called Paula Rayford's.
1: Tonight he should. At nighttime.
0: Is it like a lounge down? That's the crazy place.
1: Oh, that's Rayford's, man. That is like you go there to partay.
0: All right. So Ben Dieter used to love that place.
1: He loves Rayford's.
0: Another place called Bar Dog.
1: Bar Dog's good. I think it's in South Haven, though, but, you know, still good.
0: Well, he's got to get, you know what, our good buddy Jim LoSapio, who listens to this program, he owns Rum Boogie Cafe on Beale Street. And so I'm sure we could get a table for Freddie and his pals.
1: Oh, yeah, that would be great.
0: He needs to go to Bill Street. Over there.
1: Oh, really?
0: Freddie and his lads.
1: Yes, lads.
0: Yeah.
1: German.
0: A lot of people saying, all right, Graceland, Rendezvous. No. Central Barbecue. Beale Street, Redbirds game. Okay. And a lot of people are saying, Tiger Man Karate and Dojo Museum.
1: Now, that's a new one that I've not heard suggested before.
0: So this is important. Now, Elvis fans, we have a lot of Elvis fans in the audience. This is where Elvis Presley used to practice karate back in the 1970s.
1: That's very interesting.
0: The king of rock and roll, he was like, hi-ya, you know, kind of.
1: I didn't know this. Why am I just now finding this out?
0: Tiger Man Karate Dojo.
1: Wow.
0: You should go check it out. They got a museum.
1: I think I have to now as a Memphian. I can't go without that.
0: Exactly. So if you've got any recommendations, Memphis Zoo. It's a great zoo, by the way. One of the top zoos in America. And one of the tigers just gave birth to little, what do they call them, tigerettes?
1: Cubs.
0: No, cubs. Thank you. I'm sorry.
1: Tigerettes is like
0: tigerettes are female athletes.
1: Yeah.
0: All right. So anyway, there you go. All right. 901-260-5926. Welcome to the Mid-South, Freddie the German. 901-260-5926. I want to go real quick to our Patriot Mobile Newsmaker line. Say hello to a great American patriot, Adam Morgan, former state lawmaker with the Freedom Caucus, president of Majesty Music. Adam, hope you're doing well today.
2: Hey, Todd. Thanks for having me on.
0: All right. Yeah. No. Happy to do it. We're going to talk politics in a minute. But, Adam, I've got to ask you, we were telling a story in the last hour. A young lady was out with her boyfriend, had a flat tire. She's texting her dad, you know, for help on how to change a flat tire. And the dad says, well, you know, isn't your boyfriend there, Jason? And Jason was there. And she said, yeah, but Jason doesn't know how to change a tire. She says, just tell me what to do. And he said, okay, step one, get rid of your boyfriend.
2: Yeah.
0: And you're a dad. So you're a dad. And I'm wondering, what would you do? You have a daughter?
2: Yeah. I have three kids. And actually, when we had just had our third, I got all three kids in the car in the middle of nowhere. A tire blows. In the heat of, you said it's hotter than Hades there in Memphis. Same in the coast of South Carolina. And I had to change a tire on an SUV. So I've been there, but you know, I think the most embarrassing part is the poor guy, like we're in the 21st century. He's got to phone his girlfriend's dad. He can't just look it up on the internet. If you really don't know, you can't just find a YouTube video instead of embarrassing yourself. I mean, come on, guys. Like,
0: yeah, you got to man up. You got to man up. Adam, I want to bring in Chris from Georgia, who's calling in. And Chris, I know you wanted to weigh in on this issue, and you're a dad of a girl. What's your take here?
3: Well, I got two daughters, and when they started driving, the first one didn't have her license even a month. And I took her to a parking lot that was kind of off to the side. And I explained her the pinch points, where to put the jack, put the parking brake on. And I went through the whole thing, loosen the lug nuts before you jack it up and everything. So she wouldn't have to have a Jason idiot to have to depend on, that she'd be able just to get out and do it on her own. I'm a car guy, and I made sure she may not be a car girl, but at least when she gets out, she knows what a flat tire is, and that it's not just the bottom that's flat, it's the whole tire.
0: Yeah, look, wow, Chris, it sounds like you're a great dad, and you just wanted your daughters to be prepared.
3: Yeah, I taught them how to, they got in their own little box in the back of each car, they got the flashlight, and they've got the flashing light to put on the trunk, and they got everything. I mean, I made sure they know how to use it all.
0: All right, Chris, good for you. All right, I love that. Chris, thank you for calling in, and we sure do appreciate that. Yeah, you know, Adam, first of all, I think it's great that dads do that, you know, so they're teaching their girls, you know what, you're going to learn how to fix a tire. You may never need it, but you may be dating Jason one day.
2: We shouldn't put it all on the girl dads, though. I mean, I think the real failures here are the dads of the sons who don't know how to change the tire. That's who the focus should be.
0: This is why the country is on that slippery slope to purgatory. You know, it's really unfortunate, but we've got to start teaching our kids basic things here, and that's one of them, I think, Adam.
2: Yeah, basic safety, basic competency.
0: Yeah, common sense. Adam Morgan, president of Majesty Music. Adam, we brought you on to actually talk about politics. Here we are, a week removed from the big convention in Dallas, and I'm wondering, we had somebody on from the RNC, and they said, mission accomplished, we're good to go. I'm not so sure about that. I'm curious, what you're in the mix. What do you say about all of that?
2: Yeah, I was out in Dallas. You know, I wish we were good to go, but if someone is saying that we're good to go, we have nothing to worry about, let's just coast, they need their head examined. I mean, there's all sorts of issues going on. I mean, people are paying for gas every day. When they go to vote in November, how many gas stations are they going to have to drive past? Are they going to have to stop and get gas either that day or the day before? And if we don't get a really strong economic answer for a lot of these issues and really be pushing out the wins from the Trump administration and from Republicans, and if Republicans can't give a vision about what they're going to do for you and your family and your community before the midterms, I think it's actually going to be a very dark day for our country. We have a lot at stake. And even in ruby red states, I think there's going to be a blue wave. So these politicians, these guys running for office, they better get their heads examined and actually get on message.
0: You know, I keep hearing, you know, the Republicans talking about how bad the Democrats are, that the DSA is going to destroy America. It'll usher in an age of communism. And I believe every single bit of that. Absolutely.
2: Yeah.
0: But the problem is it a winning message? Is that going to compel Republicans to get out and vote, especially when gas prices are high, grocery prices are high? We're in what is now becoming clear to me, a never ending war in Iran. I don't know if that's going to win.
2: Yeah, the message of we're not as bad as the other guys, I mean, that's a real inspiring message, right? And the reality is we have control right now. Republicans have control of the Senate, and yet nothing is getting passed. Why? Because of the quality of the leadership who were elected to be the leaders by the other Republican members of the Senate. So really, they're all to blame here. And I'm not hearing people openly calling for Thune's removal within the Senate. Why is that? Why can Republicans not have nice things? We have the Supreme Court, the presidency, and both houses in Congress. There's really no excuse. And, you know, I will say President Trump has had a large list of major wins.
0: Yes.
2: We're doing some great things. But at the same time, Congress has really been a failure. And the midterms are a referendum on Congress. Like, yes, it's the president, too, and he's saying that his name's on the ballot. But the reality is you have all these different races, 400 and however many, including the different senators and congressmen that are up on the ballot. And if they can't produce real results, the people are going to respond and try a different option. And it is terrifying because the other side is so crazy. But don't make your entire message, we're not as bad as the other guys. Tell us how great things are going to be if we continue to give you the majority. And maybe call out the people that have caused the problems for why we haven't gotten a lot of things done so far in the past year and a half.
0: Anna Morgan is president of Majesty Music, majestymusic.com, and a great Politico there in South Carolina. When you look at some of the polling data, I'm a big Trafalgar Group fan. They've been the only ones to consistently get these races right, going all the way back to Trump's first win in office back in 2016. And it just seems to me that their polling data is incredibly concerning in places like North Carolina, in places like Georgia, where the sample actually favors Republican voters, and yet in both of those states, the Republican candidates lose in the Senate races.
2: Yeah, it's hugely concerning. And like I said, if people are telling you, oh, the meeting we did in RNC, the convention was good, we're good, they're crazy. And by the way, Republicans are making this worse. I don't know if you saw just yesterday, there's a big effort to try to cut the gas tax or suspend it for 60 days in South Carolina to help voters. And by the way, Darlene Graham is running a race that might end up being a tight race against a Democrat here. And what does the governor say in response to that, the Republican governor? Oh, no, we don't need to do that. We don't want to short the government the money that we'd get from that. Even though we've had a surplus for almost a decade, $2.7 billion surplus last year, we can't suspend the gas tax because we don't want to short ourselves. I mean, that's ludicrous going into the November elections. You have local municipalities and counties run by Republicans that are putting ballot referendums to increase sales tax when people can hardly afford groceries and housing and all these other things, healthcare. So, yeah, I think the Republicans are really off message. They're really giving a lot of bad messaging out there to the public. And if they want to win, they need to get focused on affordability and on real solutions for people.
0: All right. Well said. Adam, great intel as always. We're going to get you back on soon. We love what you have to say and the way you think about these things. Folks, go check out majestymusic.com. Adam's a great website and just really an incredibly talented family there and doing great work for the kingdom as well. Adam, good. Oh, by the way, are you going to the big spiritual leadership conference?
2: Oh, yes, sir. Of course. We're actually running the kids program out there.
0: That's wonderful. All right. Well, I look forward to seeing you there. Heading out next Friday and flying into California. I'm going to be there for like 8 or 9 days. So it's going to be a great time out there. Good time to fellowship. Look forward to seeing you out there.
2: Look forward to seeing you then.
0: All right. Adam Morgan from Majesty Music. He'll be one of those at the Spiritual Leadership Conference that's happening at Lancaster Baptist Church and West Coast Baptist College starting next, week after next there in California. All right, 901-260-5926. Let's go to the phones real quick. Margie in Charlotte, North Carolina has a story about changing a tire. Margie, I'm all ears. Tell me about it.
4: Well, when I was 16, my father, on my birthday, came up with a cup of black coffee, which I thought was really gross, told me to put my play clothes on, took me downstairs, blindfolded me, walked me out to the driveway, and there was a brand new car.
0: Wow.
4: He had three tires off and one tire on. And he said to me, if you can get this one tire off and put the three other tires on, the car is yours. My feeling is that every child should be taught that. So if you're ever stuck, you know how to do it.
0: Absolutely. Margie, I'm curious, what happened there? What did you do? Did you get the car?
4: I put three tires back on. He helped me and took the fourth one off, and he put it back on, and he said, the car is yours, but hold on. It was stick shift. So then I had to learn how to drive stick shift.
0: Oh, geez, Alou. All right.
4: But you know what? That was the smartest thing he could have done.
0: Yeah. Wow. Good. What a great story. Do you still have the car by any chance? What kind of a car was it?
4: It was a Ford Comet.
0: A Ford Comet. All right. You still got the car?
4: Heavens no. I'm 83 now.
0: Well, well, thank you. What a great story. And thank you for calling in. Thank you for listening to our friends at WSIC as well. Wow. 80. Wow. Ford Comet. Good for you. All right. Got to take a break here. 901-260-5926, our number. 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
0: Hi, this is Todd Starnes. 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
8: 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Helps your body burn fat, turn it into energy instead of storing it. No prescriptions, no needles. You've been thinking about losing weight. Let's go. No more wasted time. 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
0: All right, welcome back, everybody. Let's get to the phones. 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
11: Well, I'm wondering why the Republicans are not getting the message that we out here are sending them. I just don't seem like there's any response. And let me tell you, I'm down in Texas, the Democrats are flooding this market with ads against Paxton. And, I mean, every time you turn on the TV, it's just all over it. And the only time I can remember when it was this bad was a year or so back when Ted Cruz was running against, I can't remember his name, Collins something, I think, but I could be wrong on that. They spent $100 million down here, and they still lost. But they're doing the same thing this year. And every time you turn on the TV, the market is being flooded. And the Republicans to be responding, and I'm wondering why. Well, I mean, why are they not listening to the radio? Do they not listen to the watch TV? What's up with these people? They just up there in their little cocoon and they think everything's fine? But it's not.
0: Don, I think the answer is, to a large extent, yes. They have been so dismissive of the talk radio audience. And what they don't understand is the talk radio audience has never really gone away. You know, they are truly the base of the Republican Party and the conservative movement. And you're right about that. Now, we understand the president's putting a lot of money into Texas. We understand Thune is finally coming around. And we've still got time to turn it around here. But again, it's you're absolutely right in your assessment. And I still believe that there are efforts underway by the establishment Republicans to sabotage the midterm elections. That's what I think is ultimately going on here. Don, I've got to run. Good to hear from you, my friend. And thank you for listening to Patriot Talk 920 in the beautiful city of Houston. All right, hang tight, everybody. Got to take a quick break. 901-260-5926. This is the Todd Stern Show.

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13: 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I want you to get a copy. 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Here is the headline. 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Corey, first of all, great to have you with us. A great column. My question is, where are all the kids going to?
14: Well, they're not showing up at school. It's almost like monkey see, monkey do. During COVID, the teachers didn't want to show up. So maybe the students were like, maybe we don't have to show up either. But I think part of the problem is the root cause is that the schools are failing tremendously. The kids know it. They're not learning all that much at school. So they don't show up. They don't feel safe. There's a lot of bullying at school. And in fact, there was a random assignment evaluation out of the DC voucher program finding that if you won a scholarship to go to a private school, the kids were about 20% more likely to say that they're in a very safe environment. And they were about 20% more satisfied with their education that they were getting at the private school. And they were about 30% less likely to be chronically absent. So I think if you're in a place that you like, that you're actually learning something, the teachers are showing up, the students are going to show up too. And just think about it. We spend over $21,000 per student per year in the government-run school system today. One in five children are now defined as chronically absent. And in teachers' wow. union-controlled places like Chicago, that number is up to 40% looking at the latest data. So it's crazy. Taxpayers aren't getting what their money's worth.
13: I was reading a New York Post story. They were taking a look at the University of California, 103,000 students last year with a 4.0 GPA or higher. Meanwhile, only 30% of 11th graders are proficient in math, 57% in English. The argument is they're handing out straight A's like it's candy, but kids cannot do basic mathematic functions like do fractions.
14: Yeah, they're lowering the standards so that the teachers' unions can pat themselves on the back and say, oh, look, we're doing a great job. Everybody has a 4.0. But then reality hits when those kids get to college. They're all doing remedial middle school math when they're getting into the California colleges. And then you have Governor Gavin Newsom in his infinite wisdom the other day tweeted out a brag. Well, he thought it was a brag. He was saying that he shared a graphic which showed that per student spending in California since 2019 alone has increased by 66% in real terms. The outcomes haven't gotten 66% better, that's for sure. They're now spending over $28,000 per student per year in the wow. California public school system. So, I mean, it's the teachers' unions are in bed with the Democrats. The Democrats just take their money year after year, and then they go and give the unions whatever they want, and the kids be damned. The PISA scores just came out. The international assessment last week showing that, voila, the U.S. spends more than any other country on the planet, yet our outcomes are in the gutter still. It's an international embarrassment. And one last thing, Gallup just had some new polling come out last week as well, finding that the Americans have the lowest level of satisfaction for the public school system now more than ever. And I'd argue that's an argument to put the pedal to the metal when it comes to school choice. We've already had a lot of development there lately, but now we should open it up to every single child. And I'm glad President Trump has been pushing that issue since he got into office.
13: You know, I live in Memphis, Tennessee, and our school system is horrendous. 70% of the kids are not at their grade reading level. We had a great superintendent that got hired, and she was ferocious. She was cracking down on the administrators. She was literally going along to knock on the doors of kids who were not showing up to class truancy, a huge issue here. Mm-hmm. And, of course, in response to that, the woke school board fired her. So, you know, you wonder what exactly What's going on across the nation? Why is it that our schools are dumbing down our kids?
14: It's become a jobs program for adults as opposed to an education initiative for kids. It's so obvious with the teachers unions and their conferences this year. Wow. They were passing resolutions to keep secrets from parents, to support gender affirming care across all stages of life in their own words. So supporting sex change surgeries for kids. And yet the teachers unions pushing this stuff. I read all there are 200 pages of resolutions. Not a single one had anything to do with improving student achievement. But if you look since 2014, the number of employees in the school system has increased by about 620,000 people. At the same time, we've lost nearly 775,000 students from the public school system. So in what other industry, Todd, do you lose all your customers and you go and hire more and more and more people? It's because the unions use those individuals to push their vanity projects. Randy Weingarten's under investigation by Congress right now for apparently spending $1.4 million in teachers' paychecks to promote her book calling conservatives fascist. And then they give all that money to Democrat politicians. 99.9% of the union's contributions from Randy Weingarten go to Democrats. It's basically a money laundering organization. It's all political. And it has nothing to do with improving education for kids.
13: Wow. Corey DeAngelis joining us from the Heritage Foundation. This great piece he wrote there, heritage.org, America's public schools have an empty desk problem. What I'm fascinated by is the rise of homeschooling in America, which used to be, and maybe this is a wrong perception, but at least it was my impression, that it was predominantly due to religious reasons. Now it's sort of a hodgepodge. But when you look back in 1999, according to one survey, you had, 850,000 kids being homeschooled. Now that number is north of 3 million. What do you make of that? And are you seeing that same trend?
14: Well, the teachers union stepped on a rake during COVID. People figured out, I can teach my kid more at a fraction of the time when schools were closed. And families got to see all the wackiness going on in the public school system. They saw the transgender insanity. They saw critical race theory, Marxism. And a lot of parents, even Democrats, were like, you know what? The school system doesn't care about me. I'm going to figure this out for myself. And homeschooling since 2019 in America has doubled, according to the U.S. Census Bureau. So people are voting with their feet. School choice programs are passing like bananas all over the place. There's 18 states now with universal school choice programs. That's mostly red states. Trump has passed in the Big Beautiful Bill a nearly universal school choice program. 31 states have already opted into it, including two Democrat-led states. Colorado and New York are even going to participate in the first year. Hopefully more come along and see the writing on the wall that this is what parents want across party lines, Republican, Democrat, Independent. Families want more of a say in their kids' education. And the good thing is the public schools improve in response to competition. Even on the question of chronic absenteeism, there's a top peer-reviewed journal article published by David Figlio and his research team in American Economic Journal, finding that when you have more school choice competition, the public schools get better with test scores, but they also reduce their chronic absenteeism rates as well. So this creates a better environment. And the kids who get a choice, they obviously benefit too.
13: I'm curious if there is a solution here. Can our nation's public school system be fixed?
14: Yeah, I mean, it can improve. And I think the vast majority of studies we have, there's about 30 of them, 27 of them find positive effects of school choice competition on the outcomes in the public schools. And if they don't improve, they should shut down. That's a feature of the market, not a bug. But what we do typically find is when there is school choice, they improve. And, you know, just a few years ago, the school boards were basically calling for the Biden administration to label parents as terrorists. They even had a threat tag created by the FBI specifically for parents protesting at school board meetings. But, you know, if the customers can walk and you're the school system and you're like, you know what, they can take their money away, maybe we should treat them as a partner in the relationship, maybe as customers as opposed to the enemy. And the school systems who don't listen to parents and who continue to double down on keeping parents in the dark, well, they should be defunded. Parents should be able to take their money for their kids to get a better education. And as Vodi Bakum best said, we cannot continue to send our children to Caesar for their education and be surprised when they come home as Romans. Parents got to wake up. Eternal vigilance is the price of liberty. These are your kids, not the government's. So even if you win Supreme Court cases, even if you get a school choice program, you still need to keep a watchful eye on what's happening in that public school system, because those people go and vote. And in places like New York City, they vote for socialists. So we got to stop that socialist creep in our country. We got to save it. And I think the school system is ground zero for saving our country.
13: All right. America's public schools have an empty desk problem. Go and read that article right now at heritage.org. Corey, good to see you, my friend. Thanks for hopping on the show today.
14: Thanks so much, Todd.
13: All right. Wow. Unbelievable. Great, great research there by Corey over at Heritage Foundation. Well, the midterms are almost here, and Republicans, yeah, we've been talking about it today. Well, tonight, Rob Finnerty on Newsmax reveals the growing threats to our nation from the Democratic Socialist and the radical left. We're 50 days out now. Finnerty says it's time for the GOP to hit the panic button. Gas prices, mortgage rates, health care. Americans angry. Progressive left wants total control of Congress. Tallarico, El Sayed, AOC, Bernie Sanders. Finnerty reveals tonight President Trump's plan to fight back. Do not miss Finnerty tonight, 8 o'clock Eastern on Newsmax. Millions are tuning into Newsmax, so make sure you're watching. 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
11: He's doing that to get elected. He's doing a terrible job.
2: Yeah. By the way, we've got some research. We've done some research. We'll have the story up here this afternoon on toddstearns.com. But this drag queen, that's his favorite all-time drag queen, loves performing with children and for children. Again, why? Why do children need to be exposed to drag queens? They never go to the senior citizen's home, do they?
11: That's a good point.
2: You're not going to see, you're not going to see the drag queens doing a show down at Kirby Pines.
11: No, you're not. Yeah, sad.
2: Or the Nazarene Retirement Community. Shake it, seniors.
11: You're not missing much.
2: No, you're not. You're not. Let's go to the phones here. Athens, Georgia. Gina on the line. Go Georgia Bulldogs. Hey, Gina, what's going on?
12: Hey, Todd. I want to start by saying I do not have a favorite drag queen. So
2: thank you. See, even God-fearing women. Thank you, Gina.
12: Exactly. but I wanted to talk a little bit about Trump and sort of, so I'm a diehard Trump. I have been for, you know, all the while since he's been running, voted for him every time. But, you know, basically I think everyone thought if anyone could really change things, that it would be Trump. And he has gotten in there this time and sort of fallen into the same actions, motives, whatever, that everyone else has, which is, you know, he started the war now, the gas prices. I just looked on the way here. I mean, Athens diesel was, what, six, what? I don't even know if it was that high, I would buy it. It was close if it wasn't. But, you know, the gas prices are high. And interest rate, I just heard on the news, has gone up now. They've raised it again. So that's absolutely detrimental, too, for the midterms. And he's out, you know, dogging people here in Georgia about data centers and why they don't want them. And, you know, it's not because people think AI is going away or anything like that. They don't think it's going to go away. But they don't want those huge concrete data centers in their backyard and in their pastures that usually home cows that produce food for us. You know, they don't want the noise. They don't want the water used up, the high electric bills, all of that. And he's just sort of dismissing all that as though we are idiots. And we're not. And Congress has done nothing. John Thune is an absolute disaster that should have been thrown out long ago. And Mitch McConnell, oh, my word, what is he even doing back at work? He should be retired.
13: Where am I? Where am I? What's going on?
2: Sorry. Yeah.
12: Exactly. So there you go. I could add on and on, but that's basically it. People
2: Gina.
12: Are just like, we can't settle for the Democrats. I mean, we're settling for the Republicans. We don't want the Democrats. So what does that leave us with? Nothing.
2: Gina,

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1: We just can't give the Democrats control.
2: We can't. It's true. They're awful.
1: All right. Well, are you keeping our friends at WDUN in line there? You know, Bill Main in the mornings and Avery and on the weekends. Great people over there at WDUN.
2: I do like them. But look, when are you going to be there? Have you already done that for your book tour?
1: No, we haven't. We are planning something for the fall. It's like 300 degrees in Memphis right now, so I don't want to try to get out much. But we are going to be doing a big event in Gainesville.
2: Okay, good. You announce it, and I'll be there.
1: We will let everybody know well in advance. It's going to be a lot of fun. We always love coming to Gainesville. It's just a great, great place. Gina, God bless you. Thank you for calling in, guys. We could not get to all the calls today. I am so sorry. We'll be back at it tomorrow. So be sure to hang out with us. ToddStearns.com, our website. Please go and check that out. Get out there, grab some iced tea and a funeral fan, and Pray for cooler temps, ladies and gentlemen. Get out there, everybody. Be good.
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1: For more than 50 years, the Second Amendment Foundation has fought for your gun rights in court, educated the public in won landmark victories, including McDonald v. Chicago, securing Second Amendment freedoms at the state level. But the fight is far from over. SAF is the only organization with two cases before the Supreme Court this fall challenging so-called assault weapons bans. Stand with the organization with over 55 lawsuits challenging unconstitutional gun laws nationwide. 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
12: From ABC News, I'm Dave Packer. The Federal Reserve voting to raise interest rates for the first time in 3 years. Rates will now go up by a quarter of a percentage point due to the stubbornly high inflation that remains well above the Fed's 2% goal. Fed Chair Kevin Warsh hesitating to say that any of this will lower costs.
13: We cannot affect any individual price, whether it be oil prices, whether it be foodstuffs at the grocery store. But what we can do and will do is ensure that any change in relative prices don't broaden out, don't have second and third order effects in the economy.
12: President Trump asked tonight about how he sees the war in Iran going.
14: Well, hopefully we're toward the end of the war. They want to make a deal, and we'll see how that works out. Iran is very much wanting to make a deal.
12: New images obtained by ABC News show several destroyed American assets struck by Iranian missiles during the course of the ongoing war, warning that it's taking a toll on the country's military power. ABC's Rachel Scott.
15: Since the early days of the war, Pentagon Chief Pete Hegseth has downplayed Iran.

0: attacks.
1: Every once in a while, you might have one, unfortunately, we call it a squirter that makes its way through.
0: But an American service member who served in this war telling me, quote, the American people are unaware of the extent of the damage that American bases are taking in. It's being kept a secret, and we're acting like it's no big deal. But you know, there are drone strikes and ballistic missile strikes actively landing on bases every day.
2: The House tonight passed a Russia and Iran sanctions bill, voting against it. Democratic leader Hakeem Jeffries saying the bill gives the president expansive tariff authority. In Los Angeles, the NTSB and FAA are now investigating a local news chopper crash Tuesday that claimed the life of a television news reporter, pilot, and victim on the ground. On Wall Street, the Dow down 631 points today. 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
3: Here's the official forecast. Hot and dry until we get to the weekend. Mostly clear tonight, 72. Sunny tomorrow, heat index making it feel like 102 degrees. Tomorrow night, mostly clear, 72 once again. Friday, sunny and 98. Friday night, partly cloudy, 73. Kicking off the weekend on Saturday with sunny skies. However, a chance of afternoon showers and thunderstorms, a high of 97. Saturday night, partly cloudy and 72. I'm Craig Allen on WGOW.
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0: I'm John Batchelor, Moscow, Dateline, Reuters. Half of Russia's six top diesel-producing refineries forced to significantly cut back or completely halt output in September due to damage sustained in drone attacks, according to Reuters. Russia's fuel crunch was underscored by President Donald Trump when he called on Ukrainian President Volodymyr Zelensky to stop targeting Russian diesel infrastructure, saying the attacks were causing a shortage of fuel that is, quote, hurting the world. I welcome Michael Bernstam of the Hoover Institution, my guide on sanctions against Russia, not necessarily on doing Russia a favor by letting them continue to refine oil, despite the fact that they're trying to stamp out Ukraine as a nation. However, there's more to this because the Trump administration is inaccurate. Michael, a very good evening to you. The president says Zelensky's causing the worldwide spike in diesel prices. You tell me that's inaccurate. Good evening to you.
1: Good evening to you. The simple fact is that several weeks ago, Russia banned completely any export of refined petroleum products. No export of diesel, no export of gasoline, no export of naphtha, no export of jet fuel, nothing. Therefore, even if Ukrainian drones tomorrow hit all remaining Russian refineries and wipe them out, or even if they hit what not in the Russian refining capacity, if Russia stops producing diesel and gasoline altogether, it would not change the world market a bit, except that Russia will import a little bit from the world market. From China, it imports, and from Belarus. So, generally, whatever Ukrainian drones are doing now in Russia, it affects Russian domestic consumption, Russian domestic politics, Russian domestic gas shortages, and Russian domestic economy. It does nothing to do for the world market. What happened has already happened. Namely that before these Ukrainian drones, Russia used to export about 800,000 barrels of diesel a day. All right. It's not much, but it helped the world market. Now, $800,000 of Russian diesel are out. They are not on the world market. However, at the same time, the Iran war removed from the world market about 1.1 million barrels a day of diesel from Saudi Arabia and other Middle Eastern countries because of the closure of the Strait of Hormuz. So you have close to 2 million barrels a day lost together between Middle East and Russia, already lost. Plus the Houthis now attacked the refineries on the west coast of Saudi Arabia. And the Saudi Arabia pipeline, East West pipeline, which produced crude oil, which went to the American East Coast refineries. That's gone. Another 200,000 barrels a day. And plus, because of the United States refineries on the East Coast, I used to Middle Eastern oil, heavier oil, which produces yield of diesel is higher. And the yield of diesel from our domestic shale oil is lower. We lose another 250,000 barrels a day. So altogether, the world loss of diesel is 2.5 million barrels per day. It's huge because the total diesel supply and demand before the Iran war was about 30 million barrels a day. So we lost 8% of the total diesel supply in the world. And this creates very high diesel prices because you cannot substitute. Diesel is used for cargo trains, for agricultural equipment, for ships, for trucks. You cannot reduce that. So it's a real shortage. And now diesel sells at $220 per barrel in the United States. So the difference between the price or Brent price of crude oil and diesel price, which is called the crack spread, is $111 per barrel. So this is a worldwide crisis. Ukrainian drones have nothing to do with it whatsoever now.
0: I read that the worldwide crisis in diesel is not likely to lift soon because there's not enough refinery capacity for the demand. Is that accurate?
1: Absolutely accurate, because our refining capacity, first of all, our refineries are not just our Chinese, in Europe, everywhere, are running at 96 to 98% capacity, which is dangerous because we need more for repairs. It's dangerous technically. But another problem is what in industry is called the quality, refining quality mismatch, namely that the oil we produce, and we produce in abundance here in the United States, and we export, is not great for diesel. And so the shortage of oil from the Middle East is really creates this crisis in the United States, and especially again now because of the Houthis reduced the Saudi Arabia supply to the Red Sea. So this is a diesel crisis.
0: The president, in his remarks, said that he had negotiated a truce between Russia and Ukraine to stop attacking each other's energy nodes. That truce didn't last more than overnight and started again. It would appear that Ukraine is successful in damaging the Russian ability to generate diesel fuel. And that would appear, that would connect to the Russian economy. Do we see any evidence that the Russian economy is choked by the lack of diesel?
1: Well, we definitely see that, and we see generally that the Russian oil production is down. The International Energy Agency just reported, remarkably, that the Russian oil production is down by 1.5 million barrels per day. This is the loss of 15% of their oil-producing capacity. This is a real, real hit on the Russian economy and its most important commodity production.
0: Also, about sanctions, the House of Representatives has now passed a bill remembering Senator Graham from South Carolina. It's severe sanctions to be visited upon Russia. These sanctions, are they going to change the picture at all? Because it looked to be involving the customers for Russian oil. That would be China and India. But the president is reluctant, I believe, to lay sanctions on China. I believe he's holding back, but I'm not sure. Is it different this time?
1: Well, it is the discretion of the president. The bill doesn't do anything. It allows the president to invoke 100% tariff on the goods sold in the United States, imported by the United States from the countries that are buying Russian oil and Russian natural gas and other Russian natural resources. But the bill has a huge political significance because it shows to the domestic Russian audience that indeed the world is against them and the United States, which they claimed that they found some rapprochement. No, the United States is imposing new sanctions on their buyers. So the political significance is immediate. And the economic significance will depend on whether President Trump will indeed use this bill to impose sanctions.
0: Michael, is this same crisis going to visit other parts of refinery products such as aviation fuel? Can we expect shortages also?
1: Absolutely. The jet fuel and gasoline too, especially for Europe and Asia, and all kinds of refined products because the refining capacity of the Middle East is out of commission.
0: Michael Bernstein of the Hoover Institution. I'm John Bash.
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0: I'm John Batchelor, National Harbor, Maryland. The United States Space Force has launched, quote, space control weapons, end quote, into orbit. According to Air Force Secretary Troy Mike, first public acknowledgement from a U.S. government official that America has deployed weapon systems to circle the Earth. A quote from the Secretary. Today, we continue to ensure we remain ready to meet the challenges of evolving threats wherever they exist. This is why the United States now has an on-orbit space control weapons capable of defending the joint force against hostile adversary action. End quote. David Livingston, Dr. Space is here. This is a special edition of Hotel Mars, Weapons in Space, Science Fiction, No History. We welcome Rick Fisher of the International Assessment and Strategy Center, who has been our guide on Chinese weapons, Russian weapons, the intention to weaponize. But here we have a fact augmented by what Rick tells me is a French-issued graphic showing the whereabouts and the nature of the weapons in space, not only of the United States, but also of Russia and China. That's the beginning. Rick, a very good evening to you. What is it we see on a chart that came out within these hours that we cannot validate, but sounds reasonable, looks reasonable too? Good evening to you, Rick.
1: Good evening, John. Good evening, David. Yes, in the early morning of September 16, an apparent graphic from the French Space Agency was posted on the X platform that in both the French language and in the English language appears to detail the types and orbits of a number of space weapons held by Russia, China, and the United States, to include a number of systems in the geostationary orbit, which is a large orbit around, largely around the middle of the Earth, where a satellite can maintain a stationary place over a fixed point on the Earth. And these apparently have communication satellite telemetry, jamming satellites from Russia, United States, and China, proximity operation satellites from the same three countries, and then kinetic collision capable satellites from the United States and China. Now, there are also capabilities in lower orbits, medium Earth orbit, low Earth orbit, and the graphic also details a number of counter space weapons that these three countries have on the surface of the Earth.
0: Rick, you've been our guide on these matters for some time. Does everything about this chart look consistent with what you've been talking about for years?
1: John, it appears to be consistent. Now, saying that must also have the caveat that for the United States especially, any kind of disclosure of these capabilities would have been illegal. These capabilities would have been highly classified over probably decades to advance the overriding American objective of preventing a weapons race in space and trying to give strength to diplomatic initiatives, starting back with the 1967 Outer Space Treaty and perhaps many other initiatives at the United Nations and in private conversations to try to put a cap on the weaponization of space. Something that I would also add that the Chinese have resisted almost from the get-go. Any real attempt towards space transparency, nuclear weapons transparency, and the such has been staunchly opposed by the Chinese Communist government.
0: David, you have a question for Rick.
2: Rick, it would seem to me that to bring these weapons operational, that the development and testing would have taken place over multiple administrations, multiple Congresses. So would this have all been in the black world, and or do you think Congress knew that they were funding the development, all of this, and somehow kept it quiet, but leaning more toward the black side?
1: David, I think that more of the latter. We have very likely an historic example of an ability in Congress to keep a secret. I think that succeeding administrations would have been, well, they apparently were successful in making very clear to senators and congressmen read into these programs how sensitive any kind of disclosure would be. And, you know, there would be these systems would have been in danger. They would have been subject to political pressures. The advantages that they would have given to decades of American military leaders may have evaporated. So we perhaps in advance of ourselves give thanks to these members of Congress for not letting the satellite out of the bag.
0: The Russians knew they were there. The Americans knew they were there. The Chinese knew. We knew. The French knew. We can presume a lot of members of NATO knew. The only people who didn't know was us. All right, fine. Good for them. Why did they tell us now, Rick? Is there any explanation for the driver?
1: In the remarks of the Air Force Secretary and then the Space Force Director the next day on Tuesday, who confirmed the statement of the Air Force Secretary regarding American weapons in space, there was no linkage to any specific threat or movement on Earth that would have prompted the disclosure. My surmise, John, is that between the Iran war and all of the noise about Russia possibly preparing new military advances in Europe, perhaps the Baltics, perhaps Poland, that would have probably been accompanied or would have been previewed by moves in space to limit American ability to surveil or control assets on the ground, a military response, that this could have some undisclosed threat of that nature could have prompted the Pentagon to disclose these capabilities.
0: Checking with you, David, you got a question for Rick.
2: Rick, I suspect any minute now we will start getting countless charges of violations of the Outer Space Treaty leveled against the administration, maybe from members of Congress, who knows. From what you see in that chart of the types of weapons, are these OST violations?
0: 30 seconds, Rick.
1: Absolutely not. The Outer Space Treaty only speaks to nuclear weapons in space, not to conventional non-nuclear military weapon capabilities. Everything in this chart, everything that's been disclosed by the Americans, is Outer Space Treaty compliant.
0: Hotel Mars episode and special edition. Rick Fisher of the International Assessment and Strategy Center, David Livingston, I'm John Batchelor.
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0: I'm John Batchelor. It would appear from the headlines that it is no longer 1945. No longer. We're moving into a landscape we've never lived in which Europe not only repaired itself, but has decided to say, United States of America, People's Republic of China, move over. We don't trust you. We're going to deal with you, but not as a supplicant. The headline that tells me this is where we're headed. EU's von der Leyen wants Canada to become bloc's first associate member. Subhead, Reuters reporting, London. European Commission President Ursula von der Leyen said on Wednesday, within 24 hours, that she wanted to open the door to Canada becoming the EU's first associate member. That's in quotes. There is no associate member. They're inventing a category. In a significant policy shift alongside plans to forge new links in, quote, an openly hostile world. Openly hostile. That is directed at Washington as much as it's directed at Beijing. What has President Trump achieved in his break with Canada? Openly hostile world, including the United States of America. We just moved from the good guys to the villains. I welcome Gordon Chang at Gordon G. Chang. And we welcome Charles Burton of Synopsis and also the author of The Beaver and the Dragon, the backstory of China, which is going to become increasingly important here because not only is Canada looking to trade with Europe, it's a member of G7, it's a member of NATO, and it's going to be a member of the EU, associate member. But it's looking to trade with Canada and well regarded. And it's blessed by, among others, a previous prime minister who is not associated with Mr. Carney's politics, Mr. Harper. To help us tell this story, I welcome Charles. Charles, I've overstepped my bounds here, presuming what this all means, but openly hostile world gave me the opening, and I took it. Is Canada ready to walk away from the United States as a trusted ally and to mix with the Europeans as a trusted ally? Good evening to you.
10: Good evening. Well, I think that this is certainly the direction that is rapidly evolving under Mr. Carney. As you pointed out, Mr. Harper joined the recent massive investment conference that was held in Toronto, where the Canadian government have proposed 160 projects, largely infrastructure projects, designed to reorient the Canadian economy away from dependence on the United States. And Mr. Harper, former Conservative Prime Minister, has endorsed this plan, saying that the United States no longer believes that Canada should remain a sovereign country if we maintain economic integration. So we have this massive foreign investment, including the allowing foreigners to invest in the Canadian airports, which would provide the government with large economic inputs that would further facilitate the creation of the alternative infrastructure to reorient Canada north, east, and west, but not south. As you said, the head of the EU will be making a State of the EU Union address tomorrow, and then the following day Mr. Carney will be addressing the European Parliament, and then in October the terms of the new, what's referred to as unique alliance between Canada and the EU will be negotiated. And this is largely a defense and trade alliance, probably including free movement of personnel between the places, and essentially Canada becoming part of the EU is what it seems to amount to. On Mr. Carney's return from the EU, there's also the possibility, not confirmed, that he will have a summit with Chinese President Xi Jinping, who will have just completed his visit to the United States, and Mr. Trump. We'll see if that happens. But in any event, Mr. Carney and Mr. Xi will be meeting at least at the APEC in November. So by the end of the year, if things go the way that Carney is suggesting, we could see a more or less a clean break from the institutions of dependence with the United States and Canada's ability to remain resilient, secure, and sovereign against anything that Mr. Trump may propose in terms of retaliation that we can anticipate at this time.
0: Gordon, you have a question for Charles.
15: Charles, would the EU's strict rules on products and services, would those apply to Canada as well?
10: The idea is that they wouldn't. You know, that's the unique part of the unique alliance. But I dare say that this would, in fact, be part of the trade integration. I mean, let's bear in mind that when Mr. Carney was governor of the Bank of England, he opposed Brexit. And so it does look as if he's getting some return to his enthusiasm for the European way of doing things. Public opinion polls show massive support for Canada's further integration into the EU, and suggesting, I think I saw a figure like something like Canada is able to identify with European values at a rate of some 70-some%, and Canada's sympathy for the United States is down at about 16. This is among polling of Canadians. So there's been quite a dramatic reversal in Canada's understanding of its identity. Previously, we'd seen ourselves as a North American place in close alliance with the United States. And now there's a perception among Canadians, and it's a perception that the United States is hostile to Canada's national interests.
0: Charles, does this give us an opportunity to assess that the U.S. is no longer a leader, that the U.S. is disregarded by our previous allies as a leader? Is that happening in Canada?
10: It seems to be the unreliability and the inability of the United States to maintain treating obligations, such as trade treaty obligations. And I think from that point of view, the unpredictability of the U.S. and the desire that in the negotiations that failed, that Canada should comply with any measures in terms of tariffs and otherwise that the United States might impose on other parts of the world, leaves a degree of uncertainty for the economy and investment in Canada that would not work in the Canadian interest. So Canada's trying to look for a stable environment. The sales point for the investment that Mr. Carney is attempting to attract and seems to be successful is that Canada is a stable economy that maintains signed contracts. So he's trying to make Canada a more attractive venue for massive international investment than the United States, and may in fact succeed in this. But it is controversial. There's a lot of Canadian protest over the potential foreign investment in all sorts of sectors, in particular foreign control of airports. So it's not a done deal. And as you say, it requires a degree of agreement by the 27 states of the European Union that would be almost unprecedented. But in Europe, there's a lot of favor into this integration into Canada regarding complementarity. And of course, this would allow the EU to have access to Canadian mineral resources, such as critical minerals that would be denied to the United States.
0: Gordon, we have about a minute for a quick question.
16: So, Charles, has there been any effect on the U.S.-Canada military relationship and the security partnership?
0: We have about less than a minute, Charles.
10: We haven't seen that, but Canada has most recently strengthened its defense relations with the People's Republic of China, an engagement that was publicized by the Chinese, but that Canada had tried to suppress from common knowledge. So it does suggest that Canada may make compromises to China in areas like the Arctic and other military concerns, such as Canada's continuing support for freedom of navigation exercises in the Taiwan Strait.
0: Reuters, Dateline Washington, a new poll of over 35,000 people worldwide shows continued support for global cooperation and rising trust in international institutions. But less comfort with the United States or China taking leadership roles. In fact, many view both United States and China as a threat. Gordon Chang, at Gordon G. Chang, Charles Burton of Synopsys, I'm John Batchelor.

0: put all your gear on that you carry, and then roll around on the ground. Now get up. All your gear that's on the ground, that's what you're not going to have in a fight.
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0: I'm John Batchelor. Gordon Chang at Gordon G. Chang continues with me, and we turn to Help Is On The Way. Rebecca Grant of the Lexington Institute to comment on an article most recently about Taiwan and the threat the People's Republic of China's PLA Navy presents to Taiwan. The article tells the stories in its headline. China would face a hellscape in a war over Taiwan. New tech may give America an edge. Rebecca, I come to you for translation. My understanding is the battlefield is changing every day now in Ukraine to do with the drones and their ability to attack, and also the ability to fend off drones when necessary. Is that what we're talking about in Taiwan, or is this also involving space-based defenses? How deep is the defense of Taiwan? To my understanding, the Taiwanese have been non-transparent, wise, and slow to respond to calls for beefing up. Have they beefed up quietly? Good evening to you.
1: Good evening. Well, space is always a factor, but here we're really talking about a new strategic concept called the hellscape. You've often heard about Taiwan's porcupine defense, where with artillery and reserve forces, they'd make it really tough if Chinese forces got ashore. Well, this takes it in a much different direction. Hellscape is an offensive concept. It's the brainchild of Admiral Samuel Papipaparo, who is the commander out in the Pacific. And it's basically about putting so many drones, loitering munitions, unmanned vehicles, missiles, et cetera, into the air that it confuses a Chinese offensive operation and also forces China to defend against these low-cost munitions. And then the U.S. or Taiwan comes in with a more sophisticated heavy punch. So hellscape is an important new tactical concept for the Pacific with some roots in Ukraine, but really targeted towards China's massed forces in the Pacific.
0: Gordon, you have a question for Rebecca.
2: Rebecca, in Ukraine, we saw a small nation that everyone assumed would lose within 48 hours revolutionize warfare around the world. But they did it basically over land. There have been some Ukrainian sea drones. The question with regard to Taiwan is, we're talking about drone warfare on, over, and above a wide body of water. So does the concept still work, drone warfare, undersea, in the air, on the surface?
1: Oh. Yes, it does, because so much of hellscape is really about using the air dimension. Also, whereas with Ukraine, they've been brilliant, but remember, it's a war of attrition. So they're doing it more in a pulsed fashion. The hellscape in the Pacific would be a massive counter to a Chinese invasion or onslaught. And so this would use, you know, everything from what the Army likes to call stalking munitions. There's a new munition called Damocles. It's a little vertical takeoff, small. It's not even really a drone. It's what they call a launched effect. But it's got an explosively form-penetrating warhead. It's got electromagnetic, kinetic, and kinetic possibilities. So you put this up against a landing craft or an aircraft or a tank or anything like that, and you've got an incredible ability to loiter and then hit a target when it moves. So multiply that out by hundreds and thousands, and that's what our U.S. commanders are talking about in forming a hellscape. The good thing about it, too, is a lot of this is based on lower-cost munitions, things that Taiwan can easily do, and that can be tailored for the defense of Taiwan or for another Pacific region ally, Philippines, Australia, you name it. You know, you could, a hellscape is affordable as well as effective.
0: Can we presume that Japan is participating? Can we presume that the Philippines are participating? Because that describes the scale of this theater.
1: Yes, and Japan, Philippines, Australia, of course, really, really key allies. And we're used to seeing participation in bigger exercises with fighter jets and ships and aircraft carriers and that kind of thing. I think there's no question that those allies will participate in close discussions with Admiral Paparo, with our Pacific Air Forces, with our Army units in the Pacific, and begin to think about what extent they need to be able to create this. Of course, Japan going through a big process of how they want to be able to carry out offensive, defensive operations. And then all allies now wanting to be sure that they have more defensible, defensive key infrastructure against drones and potential incursions. So I'd say our allies are very much involved in all the new hellscape thinking in the Pacific.
0: And I'm especially keen on Japan. I've not read that they've changed their self-defense force in some profound fashion. Is that underway?
1: You know, those concepts, I'd say, are underway. Prime Minister Takaichi is doing a lot to lead in that direction. It's a big process. You know, what Japan does have is a really superb Air Force, really good situation awareness. And as you know, they deal with incursions from China on such a routine basis. So they are really a cornerstone there. And a cornerstone also, of course, of missile defense with their sea-based missile defense. They've had our Aegis system on their destroyers for quite some time. So very, very central to holding down anything in that region. And then hellscape would kind of goes on top of these conventional precision forces that have already been so well developed and exercised by countries like Japan, Australia, and others.
0: Gordon, you have a question.
2: Rebecca, does China have a counter to hellscape?
1: China's putting a lot into developing their space-based kill web, getting enough reconnaissance satellites up over the Pacific to try to see whatever the U.S. and allies are doing. Of course, that's why we have space control, and recently acknowledged by the Air Force Secretary that the Space Force does have those weapons on orbit. But really, China has to do a lot to counter that tactically, because hellscape is designed to go after both the low end, the medium, the high end, and to really dominate in that electromagnetic spectrum. Therefore, China is going to try to get inside the spectrum and wage spectrum and electronic warfare as well. And of course, its mass is a big counter for them. But really, tactically employed and with the backup of precision conventional forces, hellscape is very, very effective. And it builds on American combat experience and ingenuity. And fortunately, China has no recent combat experience. I want to keep it that way.
0: The articles I've read over the years about the Taiwanese not taking responsibility for their own defense or very haphazardly involving themselves in training exercises, is that all gone away or is that still a problem?
1: I think personally I'd like to see more training exercises with Taiwan. I'd like

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1: I like the hellscape. You're not going to find it in a military doctrine manual, but Admiral Paparo, commander out in the Pacific, is really good at talking about it. And I tell you, it really gives the image of the perplexity and the deterrence that China would have to face going against those kind of combined systems.
2: Rebecca Grant, Gordon Chang, I'm John Batchelor.

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8: From ABC News, I'm Dave Packer. The Fed raising rates for the first time since 2023, up a quarter of a percentage point. President Trump against the hike, but giving his self-appointed Fed Chair Kevin Warsh a pass.
9: I talked to Kevin, and I said, you might as well vote with the board because it's not going to matter. The board is very hostile. They're very political. They're doing the wrong thing.
8: Diana Swank, chief economist at KPMG, says the inflating economy needs to take its medicine.
10: It's not easy to see rate hikes because most consumers actually experience those as inflation because, of course, they make things more expensive. That said, this is what needs to be done in order to derail inflation before it becomes even more of a problem for consumers.
8: In Los Angeles, shock and devastation for local journalists in the area after a deadly helicopter crash claimed three lives Tuesday, two of them employees of NBC's local station.
11: The third victim, a bystander on the ground, now identified as 29-year-old Eddie Gutierrez.

0: As Mejia.
1: Eliana Moreno and George Marcinu were known as the team in the sky for NBC4 and Telemundo. Moreno often posting videos of her view from the cockpit. She was engaged to be married, went to Chapman University, and her dream was to report the news.
2: ABC's Trevor Ault, the NTSB, is investigating. Fences were put up around the Kennedy Center in Washington today while on his way to North Carolina tonight. President Trump suggesting to reporters that he's owed his name on the Kennedy Center building due to the money he claims he raised toward its repairs, saying without him, they wouldn't have a facility.
3: The same storm system that spawned multiple twisters.
0: The third victim.
2: Congress has already earmarked $257 million for renovations for the Kennedy Center. And there is a passing to note, Peter Max, master of 60s colorful psychedelic pop art, expressing optimism of the flower power movement of the 1960s, died today 88 years old. You're listening to ABC News.
4: Here's the official forecast. Hot and dry until we get to the weekend. Mostly clear tonight, 72. Sunny tomorrow, heat index making it feel like 102 degrees. Tomorrow night, mostly clear, 72 once again. Friday, sunny and 98. Friday night, partly cloudy, 73. Kicking off the weekend on Saturday with sunny skies. However, a chance of afternoon showers and thunderstorms, a high of 97. Saturday night, partly cloudy and 72. I'm Craig Allen on WGOW.
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0: I'm John Batchelor. I welcome my friend and colleague, Mary Kissel. She is Hudson Institute, former senior advisor to the Secretary of State, and now the head of Kissel Group. I welcome her because Mary is my eyes on diplomacy, and we need plenty of it all around the world right now. Not guns, diplomacy. There is a poll standing up in the Reuters in these last hours. 35,000 people polled worldwide, many countries, came to the startling conclusion that China and the U.S. are both considered threats and that trust with the United States is sagging badly. Threats, the same as the PRC, which is a dictatorship of brutality. What's happened and what's to be done? Mary, I come to you with evidence of that upset in as close as Canada. We have the Prime Minister of Canada, Mark Carney, traveling to Strasbourg and speaking with Ursula von der Leyen, the President of the European Commission, the executive that rules the European Union. And right now, the indication is that Ms. von der Leyen and the EU leadership invite Canada to become the first ever associate member of the EU. I've not spelled out what that means. However, when you consider that the EU is over there on the other side of the ocean, and we're here just south of Canada, it does say that the United States, the Washington establishment, the Trump administration is not trusted. I don't know that where the threat of China is to Canada, but not trusted. There's more of a failure of diplomacy. In Ukraine, for example, we're told that the Trump administration, perhaps the president himself, has asked Mr. Zelensky, who's fighting to survive, whose country is an existential risk, asked him not to attack Russian refineries because we need to maintain the price of diesel worldwide. This after months of Russia crowing how it's destroying the energy nodes and gas stations and fuel depots and electric generating plants and even nuclear power plants of Ukraine, crowing about it. And Ukraine is asked to put some gloves on and not hit so hard. One more, in Yemen, we now have so many cross currents it's impossible to summarize, but I mention that the Houthis very effectively have taken control of Mocha, a port on the Red Sea, and they are extending their reach into the Bab el-Mandeb, meaning that the Red Sea is now at risk of being choked off the way the Straits of Hormuz are, and that speaks to a shortage of fuel and other supplies coming out of the Middle East or through the Red Sea. Every piece of what I just mentioned needs diplomacy. Where is it, Mary? What's happened to diplomacy? Have the war fighters taken control of all these governments? Good evening to you.
1: Good evening to you, John. Well, there are certainly many situations around the world that we could discuss, but perhaps we should start where you started with Canada and the European Union in talks to have Canada join as an associate member. I think it's important to separate out the different incentives that both sides have. Certainly on the political front, it's very popular both in Canada and in continental Europe and even in the UK to be anti-Trump, largely for several reasons. First of all, because the president is very forthright with the failings that he sees within those democracies. He's quite undiplomatic. But it's very clear what he thinks. But secondly, because the tariff war was just seen as an unnecessary slap in the face to treaty allies of ours who benefit enormously from trade between our two jurisdictions, but also we benefit from them. So you know, there's a political angle here that it's impossible to ignore. That being said, there is also certain economic logic for Carney to be talking to the European Union. The continental European economies are largely sagging under the weight of an enormous amount of welfare spending, but also suffering from really damaging energy price spikes that have resulted from the Iran conflict, but also from the domestic policies of places like, for instance, Spain or the UK or Germany, which has really, crushed their ability to produce and tap into their own energy resources. And so they've suffered. And so anything that I think liberalizes the movement of capital or people or reduces trading burdens between Canada and the EU, you could, for instance, see the EU buying more Canadian energy. That would be a good thing for both places. And so maybe I'll stop there, but I do think it's important to separate out, you know, the various incentives that both sides have to come together.
0: There was an agreement, the USMCA, from the first Trump administration, as I recall. You participated in that administration. The USMCA returning with amendations built into the treaty. You can suggest that you want this change and that change over many years. Is that going to serve as a bridge, or is this right now joining the EU? Is that the end of the USMCA?
1: Well, reportedly, a deal was on the table, and Prime Minister Carney walked away from it. It is interesting that we haven't seen the details of that, which suggests to me it probably was a palatable deal. He just didn't think it was in his political interest to sign it. Recall, too, that this is a leader who has very publicly oriented Canada toward totalitarian China, which is crazy at this point in time. I'm sorry to use maybe an undiplomatic word there, but there's no other way to put it. I mean, you've got a China which is deflating, depopulating, and actively trying to decouple from the democracies of the West, like Canada. So this is a very political leader. He has deep ties to the bureaucratic classes in Europe. He served as the Bank of England governor. He is completely bought into the climate agenda. So he himself has participated, ironically, in the policies that have kept the UK and Europe very vulnerable to an energy price spike and to make them uncompetitive with places like China. So we'll see how this all shakes out. I mean, I think it's inevitable that the USMCA gets renegotiated in some form or fashion. The US, Mexico, and Canada's economies are a joint unit. And it just doesn't make any economic sense for us to compete against each other. We should compete as a unit to be and remain competitive with, for instance, the trading nations of Asia, which enjoy lower labor costs and more sophisticated, in some respects, supply chains for certain goods. So I think the USMCA gets renegotiated. We don't know yet how this EU-Canada deal might impact things. But we also, too, don't know how the EU-China deal would work to facilitate China getting around U.S. sanctions. So lots of moving parts here, John. I think the only certainty is that we need to encourage, again, the free movement of capital and goods between like-minded allied nations. And we need to be very suspicious of liberalizing or trying to encourage trade with a country like China, which views us as an enemy and is actively working against us in many spheres.
0: We're headed to Europe. Mary Kissel, head of the Kissel Group, Hudson Institute, former senior advisor to the Secretary of State, Mr. Pompeo. I'm John Batchelor.
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7: 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And it's a way in which the consumers can have a little bit more control over who they share their data with.
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8: How did I lose weight? 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I love this stuff. 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

0: I'm John Batchelor with Mary Kissel, my colleague, and we come to the quandary of Ukraine, refusing to quit, refusing to surrender to the brutality of the Russian invader. And yet, in these last days, we're told that the Trump administration has asked, required, suggested, ordered Mr. Zelensky not to attack with his drones against the refineries of Russia, especially those manufacturing or refining crude oil into diesel. That sells at a premium, and Russia is keeping all of its diesel for itself because they have long lines at their gas stations. Russia drives vehicles on diesel. So does all of Europe. The U.S. is an exception in that. We use gasoline, also a refined product, but no shortage right now. There's a shortage of diesel. There might be growing across the world, but the idea of asking Mr. Zelensky not to attack refineries, the whole idea was to reduce the Russians to asking for negotiation because their public is much discomfited, even damaged, and so is their economy by the lack of diesel. And yet, Mary, this makes no sense diplomatically, and as you can see, a way out of this tangle. We're asking a country we support not to hit Russia, a country we oppose so hard, so we can preserve the price of diesel fuel. Does that make sense?
1: I think the only way that makes sense is if you can wrap your mind around the kind of moral equivalency between Russia and Ukraine and say, as I think the president is approaching this, let's do a deal to just stop the fighting regardless of, the ideological motivations or who was right or who was wrong invading one or the other. That is not how American foreign policy in the post-war era has ever been conducted. I think it leads the president into statements like this, which, I think encourage the Russians to continue to attack. And it does establish a sort of moral equivalency that I think is wrong. Russia invaded Ukraine. They are the aggressor. If we do not want Russia to continue to do this, then there have to be significant consequences exacted. And we need to approach them as the aggressor with very, very stern messages that, if you continue to attack Ukraine and commit war crimes and refuse to come to the negotiating table, we will not browbeat Zelensky. In fact, we will empower him to do more. And that is unfortunately not the tack that the White House is taking. I don't think it'll be successful to try to, quote, do deals with Putin. And I hope that the White House, seeing how this approach has not worked, would change course and change course soon.
0: We've visited sanctions on Russia for years in order to convince Russia that it's too expensive to press on the war. And now we're hoping to save the price of diesel. All right, one more. This is Yemen. Yemen is a big backstory. Well, we can pick the century and we have to start talking about it. But it is not an obvious matter where the Houthis are doing the bidding of Iran. The self-interest here is everywhere. However, the Saudis feel very threatened by the Houthis. North Yemen threatening Saudi Arabia. The backstory here is very straightforward. Mecca and Medina are the centerpiece of the Saudi possessions along with the oil. And that is not fixed, as I understand. North Yemeni have a claim to those cities as well. In the meantime, it appears that the Yemeni have made it very clear that Saudi Arabia is not free to move its oil. Saudi Arabia, we're told, has asked for help. It's been turned down everywhere, including by the United States. The puzzle here is, why would we help Saudi Arabia? Why would we not help Saudi Arabia? Either is a mystery to me. Can you help me, Mary?
1: Well, the idea in Trump 1 was to identify the real enemy and source of instability in the Middle East. That's the Islamic Republic of Iran, and rally the Gulf allies to the cause and to make clear whose side we were on. And that was very successful. And that diplomatic stance and accompanying economic action through the maximum pressure campaign against Iran facilitated the Abraham Accords, which led to much deeper relationships between Israel and Saudi and the nations of the Gulf. Now, fast forward to Trump 2 and the U.S. Israeli action to prevent Iran from getting a nuclear weapon has resulted in some significant economic pain, as we discussed in the last segment, for Europe, but of course for Saudi Arabia as well, more immediately. And Saudi cannot face this threat on its own. So if the United States and our European allies do not come in to free up the flow of energy and other commodities, both through the Strait of Hormuz and past the Bab el-Mandeb Strait, then Saudi will look for help somewhere else. And if we do not step in, they will turn to nations like China, mark my words, because Saudi, the bulk of its import in geopolitics is the energy supplies that it sits on top of. So one could imagine if the United States is deemed an untrustworthy partner in the region or not an effective partner in the region, why would Saudi need our military bases? Why would our Gulf allies need us to be there? And in fact, the Department of War's Inspector General just came out and reported that hundreds of buildings and structures at our bases, and listen to this list: Kuwait, Bahrain, Qatar, UAE, Saudi, Iraq, Oman, Jordan, have been damaged or destroyed. So we're clearly not protecting our bases in any effective way. One could imagine a scenario where the Saudis and the Gulf allies say, you're not going to help us. Well, you don't have real, you know, effective bases anymore either. Get out. And we'll invite in the Chinese. So I think it's a very perilous situation. I think it's very important, not just for the Department of War, but for our diplomatic corps to get back in there and be of help. Because if we're not, I think the damage from this Iran conflict, unless something that we don't expect happens and the Iranian people rise up and we have a very different outcome in Iran, that's not out of the question yet. If that doesn't happen and this drags on, I think the risk of those ties being loosened with the United States are very real.
0: You have a mind meld with Wang Yi. Here's the headline in Reuters. China's top diplomat urges Iran, U.S. to show restraint and revive talks. There they are, Mary, the PRC peacemakers. Don't you enjoy this?
1: Well, they've tried to do that before to really no effect. So that sort of language out of him is nothing new. I think just to reiterate, though, the stakes in this conflict are not confined to Iran's nuclear program, which is the reason that the president went into Iran. It is also U.S. credibility in the region and U.S. deterrence around the world, because if we do not follow through on what we say we are going to do, nations like China, North Korea, and others will take note and they will adjust their strategic plans accordingly.
0: None of this requires kinetic warfare, none of it. It requires talk, compromise, and a vision of where you want to go that makes everybody feel successful. Mary Kissel, former senior advisor to the Secretary of State, Mr. Pompeo, at the Hudson Institute, as well as the head of the Kissel Group, I'm John Batchelor.
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0: I'm John Batchelor, Gordon Chang at Gordon G. Chang, and we're very pleased to be welcoming the Ben Franklin Fellowship as well as the China part of the America First Policy Institute, Piero Tozzi. Piero is here to help us understand the anticipation in Washington of the visit of Xi Jinping, the absolute leader of China now for many years, a man who has not indicated he's going to give up power now or in the future. He's a man in his 70s. Good for him. So am I. You get older. You're slower, and things happen. I mention. And soon enough, Xi Jinping will be in his 80s, and more things happen. So, for the moment, I mention, I'm sympathetic, but I wouldn't want to be the leader of the People's Republic of China with its poor conduct, poor behavior, and poor attitude these many years. And also, the people of China are looking to inspiration, and Xi Jinping is not inspiring anything. He is, however, headed to Washington, and Gordon and I are very pleased to anticipate. Piero, very good day to you. What are you looking for in the visit of Xi Jinping? What three things would please you or surprise you? Good day to you.
1: Well, good morning. I don't think there are going to be many surprises here. I think it's going to be a redux of the May summit, where there's going to be short-term emphasis on stability. Both sides, I think, have an interest in keeping the economy humming. Obviously, President Trump has the midterms coming up. That's going to be a bit of a test of his administration. One thing that I really hope that we would see, though, is an absence of the terrible transnational repression that occurred the last time Xi Jinping was in the United States. And if we go back to November of 2023 at the APEC summit in San Francisco, you had peaceful protesters. These are Americans, lawful permanent residents, people that are of Chinese descent, but also Uyghurs and Tibetans. They've gotten permits to protest the Xi visit. And the you had thugs, United Front organizations that were directed by the consulates in San Francisco and Los Angeles attack them. The Washington Post did an excellent expose of that, naming names. And I think this underscores a problem that we have. We depend on state and local law enforcement and government officials to understand what transnational repression is. Yet repeatedly, I think we've failed to see action taken. I think we are starting to see some traction even in states. You know, Texas had passed a bill, a law on transnational repression and addressing that, and that's a positive. So it is getting more traction. But one thing that we've been trying to highlight is the need for police to be aware of that and to protect Americans of Chinese descent and Tibetans, Uyghurs, that are seeking to exercise their civil and political rights by engaging in peaceful protests.
0: I want to understand, is that episode set up to be repeated in this visit?
1: Because I hope not. I think more attention has been paid to it. We are working on a paper that's going to highlight some of the things that happened last time. And I know a number of the various NGOs that are interested in human rights in China have been elevating this issue. So and certainly I think the Trump administration, which has made public safety, especially in Washington, D.C., with the National Guard, a highlight of his administration, I'm confident that there should be more protective measures taken. But, you know, oftentimes these things happen in other states as well. Obviously, with the Xi visit, there's going to be a spotlight here in Washington, D.C. But we've seen secret police stations in cities like Boston and New York, where the long arm of the Chinese Communist Party extends. And oftentimes with diaspora communities that, may speak Chinese, these things are unseen. And if they're unseen, they're unaddressed. So really, I think it is a question of alerting, state and local prosecutors and police officers to the threat that occurs, and also on our campuses too. We had, when I used to be at the Congressional Executive Commission on China, we had testimony from a student from Columbia University of how they were beaten by other Chinese students that were, that would meet the Chinese Students and Scholars Association, that would meet with the Chinese consulate and embassy. We need to be aware of that. We need to protect Americans of Chinese descent, Tibetan, Uyghur, other ethnic minorities within China that are here in the United States and are productive citizens and residents from the long arm of communist China.
0: Gordon, I have a question.
2: Piero, you mentioned the secret police stations. As we all know, the FBI closed one in New York's Chinatown about 3 years ago. Right. But the Daily Caller and the New York Post have reported that there are at least 7 and possibly as many as 9 other secret police stations. You referred to one in Boston. There's ones in San Francisco and Los Angeles, according to the reporting. The question is, why do we continue to permit this on our soil?
1: Yeah, I mean, I think that that's, again, sometimes these things are in secret. Oftentimes, not the central government in Beijing. It's a provincial government. Fujian, for example, I think was the one in New York.
2: New York, yeah.
1: And sometimes these are sort of masking as civic and provincial association, and there is this blending. They'll say that, oh, we're just trying to help Chinese citizens with certain services like renewing driver's licenses, but it's far more than that. This is a communist totalitarian regime. It also has this mindset that anyone who is of Chinese ancestry, has any Chinese blood in them, such as you, Gordon, or my children, that they are subject to the long arm of the Chinese state. And we've also seen just this past July, this passage of this ethnic unity law. I'm actually going to be moderating a panel on that later today, which also has a long arm thing. It's misnamed the ethnic unity law, but basically it's directed at minorities, again, like Tibetans and Uyghurs, and forcing them to follow the dictates of the Chinese Communist Party and to be quote unquote sinicized. One of the totalitarian measures of that is that within the family, it says that parents have to teach their children to love the Chinese Communist Party. And then there's also this long arm element that says that groups that that meet outside of China, outside of China's borders, need to basically conform with the law and cannot promote something that is socially undesirable according to the dictates of the Chinese Communist Party.
0: I want to understand this, gentlemen, because it sounds to me fundamental. Nothing to do with communism. It has to do with suppressing dissent. Is a dissenter, Piero, is a dissenter in China or in the United States, is he or she regarded as mentally ill, as breaking with the hive and therefore a threat to the hive? How do they think about a person who says no to Xi?
1: Yeah, so I don't think it's as pronounced as it was during the Soviet era, where that really was people would be put in psychiatric wards if they did that. That's, I think, a distinction. Sometimes you hear China referred to as an authoritarian, really it's totalitarian, and a totalitarian governance structure seeks to control the totality, and that includes the mind, the mental space as well, which is one of the reasons why China puts so much emphasis on cognitive warfare too. They understand that, you have these United Front organizations that engage. They're not so much in sort of intelligence gathering, extracting what's in people's heads, but rather putting ideas and thoughts and good thoughts about China and its leadership in people's heads. They have other apparatuses for gathering intelligence, but that's something that they put a lot of emphasis on.
0: Is that what they, Gordon, is this what they call splitism? Splitism? A dissenter is trying to split China's population?
2: Well, splitters are sort of a subset of a group of people that the regime is extremely concerned about. So, you know, you've got people who support Taiwan, people who support a free Tibet, people who support a free East Turkestan, in other words, the Uyghurs. But that's only a subset of what Piero's talking about.
0: You have a question for Piero.
2: Piero, John just talked about all of these issues about whether this is communist or Chinese. You have been a leader in talking about China's legalist tradition going back millennia. If you can sort of briefly talk about that, because this is something that most Americans, and certainly I don't know as much as I need to.
1: Yeah. So I think the best way to think of the Chinese regime is legalist Leninist. It's alliterative. Obviously, the Leninist, Marxist-Leninist, Maoist aspect is part of it. But, you know, there are two major strands of political thought in Chinese culture. One is Confucianism, which is in many ways proto-democratic and humanistic. And then the other one is legalism, which was a proto-totalitarian ideology that is part of the DNA of the Chinese Communist Party. In practice, because Confucianism legitimizes the state, you know, most Chinese dynasties after the first one to unify China, the Qin dynasty in the 3rd century BC, that was purely legalist in its philosophy and very cruel. And because of that, they were challenged in Confucian terms on moral grounds, and they fell. Subsequent dynasties would kind of cloak legalist practices in Confucian rhetoric, and Confucianism did ameliorate the situation. Punishments were lessened. You didn't have that harshness that you did under legalist regimes. But that is part of the Chinese governance DNA through the centuries, and the communists have built on that. You know, there is a theoretician named Wang Huning, who has served Jiang Zemin, Hu Jintao, and Xi Jinping. He's someone who's got great survival skills. And so you look at some of his political thinking, you can certainly see legalist strands there. And sometimes they'll even criticize Marxism, as whether it's fully suited to the Chinese temperament there. So, and that's, I think, this kind of legalist DNA showing itself.
0: We're speaking to Piero Tozzi of the America First Policy Institute and the Ben Franklin Fellowship. We're going to turn to a very specific matter that we believe is necessary for President Trump to raise with Xi Jinping when he's in Washington. And that's a man named Jimmy Lai. I'm John Batchelor.

0: 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Now get up. All your gear that's on the ground, that's what you're not going to have in a fight.
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14: 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The advisory links too much screen time to worse sleep, lower grades, less physical activity, and weaker in-person relationships. 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It's not just how much time your kids spend on screens, but what they're doing on their devices. 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
16: I'm John Batchelor with my colleague Gordon Chang at Gordon G. Chang, and Piero Tozzi of the America First Policy Institute, as well as the Ben Franklin Fellowship. Jimmy Lai, a man who is condemned to spend the rest of his life in a Chinese prison by himself because he published a newspaper that was bold and successful, Apple Daily, in Hong Kong, and once upon a time was relied upon by the people of Hong Kong before the boot came down on their necks, and they live now in fear and carefully conduct their business with the Chinese state security watching. Jimmy Lai is a victim of that state security. Gordon, you're the man to speak first because you had dinner with Jimmy Lai the night there was a firebomb outside of his residence. I don't remember that year, but that certainly in a novel would have been foreshadowing of where we are today. What year was that, Gordon? Do you recall?
17: It was August 2019 when the last time that I was in Hong Kong, and it's a night that, of course, I'll never forget.
16: Yes, it was a warning. I remember you saying that as much to me when we talked about it. Piero, Jimmy Lai, first and foremost, he's a man who's not healthy and needs to spend a great deal of time recuperating. That is not what happens in a solitary prison.
18: Right.
16: But the question about the Trump administration, is this a priority? What is your measure, Piero?
18: No, I think it is. President Trump brought up Jimmy Lai in his last summit with Xi Jinping in May and also Pastor Ezra Jin. I think he was told flat out by Xi Jinping that Jimmy Lai would not be freed, but he would give some thought to Pastor Jin. And lo and behold, Pastor Jin arrived in the United States on July 4th, Independence Day. You know, I think one thing that's not fully appreciated is the extent to which President Trump does advocate for political prisoners. In his first term, there was Pastor Andrew Brunson in Turkey that he was able to free through his personal intervention. We saw Pastor Ezra Jin. But, you know, there's and if you go beyond China, he's been very successful in getting people freed from Belarus. And that's something I think that hasn't been fully reported. But, you know, last week, the National Endowment for Democracy had a an event where they honored a number of people, including his envoy on this issue in Belarus, who was telling the audience how many people have been freed there. There's also another an American citizen named Min Xin, who's an expert on Burma, who had gone to China, and he was arrested and disappeared. And that's an issue of concern. Just a couple of weeks ago, the State Department, Marco Rubio, issued a statement you know, calling for the release of this American citizen. But, you know, Jimmy Lai is such a great and towering figure. He's really a saint. He's a man of tremendous faith as well. He's symbolic for the people of Hong Kong. There's going to be a hearing at the Congressional Executive Commission on China, my old shop there, later this morning, that's going to focus on him. He's going to have his son, Sebastian Lai, testify. When I was at the Congressional Executive Commission on China back in 2023, Sebastian had also testified for his father. But what some people may not know is that his Catholic faith is very important to him. His daughter, Claire, also is a very devout Catholic. And Jimmy Lai has done some very beautiful prayers that he has written, and also artwork as expression of his faith. I believe we're looking at somebody who, you know, one day, you know, will very well may be declared a saint of the Catholic Church. He's really a tremendously uplifting figure. But yes, his health is in decline. In some ways, he reminds us of Liu Xiaobo, another great Chinese democracy leader who died of cancer in prison, despite appeals that he be let go to achieve treatment. So this is really, I think, a cruel and unusual punishment directed at Jimmy Lai, a great man.
16: Gordon, you have a comment and a question for Piero.
17: Piero, many American administrations have downgraded human rights in their discussions with totalitarian regimes like Soviet Union and China. Ronald Reagan elevated it because he realized it was central to the nature of relationships that we have with those hardline governments. Where do you see this going about human rights as a core element of American diplomacy or as something that is disregarded?
16: One minute, Pierre.
18: Yes. Look, human rights goes to the question of regime legitimacy. Ronald Reagan understood that to defeat the Soviet Union, you had to get at the core of the issue, which is an assault on human dignity. Jimmy Carter did not understand that and did not really deserve the title of human rights president. He squeezed the Shah of Iran, and instead we got the mullahs, the Ayatollah. Same thing in Nicaragua, where he squeezed

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7: From ABC News, I'm Dave Packer. The cost for Americans to borrow from credit cards to home car loans going up. Fed Chair Kevin Warsh raising interest rates 0.25%. ABC's Elizabeth Schulze asked on Wednesday the Fed chair how the rate hike will help bring relief.
8: What is your message here to President Trump, who has repeatedly called to cut interest rates, not raise them?
9: I've got nothing for you on a discussion with the president. Some months ago, I said we will deliver stable prices. Today's action is consistent with that.
8: The Dow dropped more than 600 points after the Fed's decision, but the Fed chair making it clear that this rate hike is necessary to slow inflation.
7: New images obtained by ABC News show several destroyed American assets struck by Iranian missiles, warning it's taking a toll on the country's military power. ABC's Rachel Scott.
10: Since the early days of the war, Pentagon Chief Pete Hegseth has downplayed Iran's attacks.
11: Every once in a while, you might have one, unfortunately, we call it a squirter that makes its way through.
10: But an American service member who served in this war telling me, quote, "The American people are unaware of the extent of the damage that American bases are taking in. It's being kept a secret, and we're acting like it's no big deal. But you know, there are drone strikes and ballistic missile strikes actively landing on bases every day."
7: The House Wednesday night passed a Russia and Iran sanctions bill. Voting against it, Democratic leader Hakeem Jeffries, who says the bill gives the president new expansive tariff authority. The Kennedy Center has been closed by a board that Trump appointed. Now fences have gone up around it. President Trump suggests he's owed his name on the Kennedy Center building due to the money he claims he raised towards its repairs.
12: I think that the Trump administration should certainly have recognition, because frankly, if we don't do that, it's going to close. It'll end up being ripped down. It's in very, very bad shape. Very
7: Maria Shriver, the president, Kennedy's niece, is calling Trump small-minded and narcissistic. You're listening to ABC News.
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14: These days, heading back to school means more than pencils and notebooks. It means

0: I'm John Batchelor. Yemen, in the news everywhere now. Yemen, a very mysterious Arab land once upon a time. The geography of Yemen is profound, I've learned from Gregory Copley, my colleague and friend and mentor. So I turn to first the backstory of Yemen. Once upon a time said to have 26 million people within the last decades. Many have fled now, and the civil war or the war fighting in several directions is ongoing. Not a place to camp. However, the backstory of Yemen tells us a deal about what is possible here in the 21st century. Gregory, a very good day to you. Studying your piece at strategicpolicy.com, what I learn is that Yemen is an ancient land and that it is associated, surprisingly, before Islam with Judaism, that when Islam arrived in its waves of conversion in the 7th and 8th century, the Yemenis who became Islam, and some versions of Islam, some Shia-like, some Sunni-like, were Jews. And that there are still Jews in the hills, or at least there were, who've migrated to Israel. Is that all correct? Good day to you.
1: Good day, John. Yes, indeed it is. In fact, the Queen of Sheba, her son Menelik, who was born from her union, from Queen of Sheba's union with King Solomon when she visited Jerusalem. So basically, Menelik brought back with him a whole lot of the the firstborn sons of the key Israeli or Jewish families from Jerusalem back to the Sabine kingdom and then across into the part of the Sabine kingdom, which is now Ethiopia. So that's why Ethiopia itself also became Jewish until about the 4th century or the 4th or 5th century AD. So that's why you had a succession of Jewish emperors, for example, but all of the Solomonic line, descended from Menelik, and also descended, of course, from King Solomon. So this has been a very interesting area in that respect. And, of course, the Jewish traditions colored the traditions of the later Muslim Yemenis. And North Yemen, particularly, which was the heart of Yemen, in a sense, is a mountain state. Mountainous state, and the people are extremely hardy and extremely tribal. And the people of South Yemen, which is a much flatter and more, if you like, Bedouin-style history of the Hadramaut principalities and sultanates and the like, was basically easily able to be dominated by the British, who created the Federation of Southern Arabia, which basically had Aden as its capital. Aden and what was South Yemen is now basically still isolated from North Yemen. So what we're going to see is that although North and South Yemen basically came together as the Yemen Republic, are now splitting back again, so that you'll eventually see two Yemens because they're very, very different culturally, as you mentioned. But North Yemen dominated trade. It has huge oil reserves or large oil reserves. The recent capture of Mocha, the port city, which is in the south of North Yemen, if you like, now dominates, with the islands around it, dominates the Straits of Bab el-Mandeb from the Arabian side. And from the African side, you've got the straits being dominated by what was Ethiopia, Djibouti, Somaliland, to a lesser degree Somalia, and so on. So you've got a complex of historically intertrading, interacting societies in that region whose history is now coming to the fore again, and yet it's not basically understood. So the United States policy toward Yemen has been governed largely by what Saudi Arabia tells Washington what needs to be done, because the Kingdom of Saudi Arabia, which in its modern form only came into existence in 1932, essentially saw the Saudi kings as de facto guardians of the holy cities of Mecca and Medina. Now, this was a role, a title, the guardian of the holy cities of Mecca and Medina, was a title and role given by the prophet Muhammad to the Yemenis who were Hashemites. He gave it to the Hashemites, actually, is what it was, the Al-Hashemi people. And the Houthi are essentially Hashemites, Al-Hashemi. They're being described as Zaidi Shia. And the word Shia, of course, says, oh, well, they must be related to the Iranians. But the Iranian Shia are a different breed of Shia, in a sense. But they have allied themselves out of necessity because of the constant attacks by from Saudi Arabia. Now, Saudi Arabia itself is escalating the war against the Yemenis, and the Yemenis are naturally retaliating. Now, they've got nowhere else to go because the Saudis have told everybody in the neighborhood and the United States and Europe, these are people who are just attacking Saudi Arabia without regard to the real history there. And so the Yemenis have got nowhere to go. They did take military aid from the Iranians, but they've got a huge organized military force of their own. They have a military-industrial complex. And in fact, the F-15, which they allege was shot down over Marib Governorate just in the past few days, it was a Royal Saudi Air Force F-15 fighter, very advanced fighter, strike fighter. And it was downed by what they're claiming was a locally made surface-to-air missile. Well, if that's the case, and was able to defeat the natural countermeasures of the F-15, then the Yemenis are indeed fairly sophisticated in their capabilities, and they're not likely to give up. Now, the population there in North Yemen is still around, as we understand it, 7 to 8 million people. The population of South Yemen is a couple of million, and of course they're not concentrated on the frontiers with North Yemen. A lot of those South Yemenis are in the Hadramaut sultanates, which basically abut Saudi Arabia and Oman. So you've got this very complex situation there. The Egyptians, as you noticed in the last few days, have refused to support Saudi Arabia in attacking the Yemenis, because they did so during the Yemeni civil war, which overthrew the kingdom of Yemen, this was an intractable war which the Egyptians counted themselves lucky to extract themselves from in those days in the 60s, and so the Saudis are not going back in. The U.S. has not responded to any hints that it should act militarily against Yemen, although it has done in the past, and neither has Israel, despite the fact that Israel and the U.S. both desperately want to keep the Kingdom of Saudi Arabia happy at this particular time. They want Saudi Arabia in with the Abraham Accords. So it's a very complex situation. Saudi Arabia is making many allegations against the Yemenis who basically don't get any traction in the airwaves, but the Saudis have said there have been two recent attacks by Yemenis on Mecca with drones, UAVs, attack drones. Interesting enough, the Yemenis have denied that, they haven't denied doing other things against the Saudis, but they've denied that, and that's very telling. I think the Saudis are basically throwing as much mud as they can at the Yemenis to justify the calls for international action against Yemen, and are claiming that Yemen is now threatening the Straits of Bab el-Mandeb, and therefore the Great Sea Lane of the Suez Canal and Red Sea as a result. Well, the thing is that the Yemenis made it clear that they did not want to hold anybody to ransom over the transit of the Red Sea Suez other than some Saudi shipping. So basically the rest of the world is saying, well, maybe this isn't our fight after all. Maybe it's between you and you Saudis and you Yemenis. So it's getting to be very complex. Yes, the Iranians have, if you like, an interest in this, not because It gives them an opportunity to create another Hormuz Strait type of confrontation, but rather to take the heat off them for the Straits of Hormuz. And as a result, we've also seen the Iranian foreign minister Araghchi in Beijing in the last day or so, meeting with the PRC, People's Republic of China, foreign minister, basically in preparation for how Xi Jinping will handle President Trump when he when the two of them meet, when Xi and Trump meet in Washington, D.C. this month. So it's going to have a profound effect. All of this is going to have a profound effect on how the U.S.-China situation plays out as well. So there is so much intricacy in this. And I think what we're going to see is that Turkey, which has historically had strong influence when it was the Ottoman Caliphate, in the Red Sea, Horn of Africa region, and the Turks are essentially very active now in Eritrea, Ethiopia, Somalia, not Somaliland, because that's now very independent of Somalia, and possibly in Yemen, because the Saudis and the Turks are very, very cautious of each other, bearing in mind that Saudi Arabia itself was once part of the Ottoman Caliphate until the end of World War I.
0: Gregory, taking from you is that the enormous backstory has an enormous backstory, and that it's all in the minds of the combatants and their leadership. None of this,
1: correct.
0: None of this, I read widely, Gregory, none of this has been available. We're still taught to call them Houthis as terrorists. We're still taught to regard the Houthis as like Hezbollah in Lebanon, stooges of the Iranian regime. And when we come back, I have some questions. I'm going to bring this up to date with the Saudis claiming to counterattack Yemen. Yemen is totally inarticulate. Where in Yemen and who in Yemen? Gregory Copley, Defense and Foreign Affairs, introducing us into a theater of war where we're very without facts here in the United States, or at least facts are not being conveyed to the American people who are paying for this conflict. I'm John Batchelor.
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0: I'm John Batchelor with Gregory Copley, who is giving us a brief backstory of Yemen. This headline right now. Reuters, Saudis pound Yemen as Houthis solidify gains in new theater of Middle East war. This is Reuters reporting London. In a sign of worsening conflict in a new theater, the United States tightened its travel warning for Saudi Arabia, banning government employees from traveling within 20 miles of the Yemen border. What is this about? Gregory just gave us the backstory of the backstory. The Saudis are threatened by the Yemeni. Why? Because the Saudis claim to Mecca and Medina is not legitimate. It was ceded to the Hashemites, and the Hashemites were elbowed aside by Saud in the 20th century with the cooperation of no one because the British had chosen the Hashemites. Everybody in the theater of war, except for Americans and American reporters, knows that a North Yemeni has a claim to Mecca and Medina that predates anything a Saud ever said or pitched to Roosevelt and Churchill. In addition, North Yemen is what they are. They're North Yemeni. They're not Houthis. That's a subset. They're North Yemen. Their capital is Sana'a. They live in a mountainous region. They like to fight. They're very good at fighting. Gregory mentions the Egyptian intervention in 1962. The Egyptians left with their heads in their hands. That's what happens when you venture in. You notice that the U.S. Marine Corps is not being called upon. It would be, well, you know what happened in the Carolina Islands when the Marines invaded Palau. It would be worse than Palau, much worse. So that's not going to happen. But Gregory, I come just briefly because the war is just getting warmed up here. Then the Houthi front. Are the Houthis capable of taking South Yemen? Would they capture Aden? Because that would end the conflict. That would end the civil war immediately.
1: Well, yes and no, because the civil war is basically a media war. The internationally recognized government of Yemen, which is what the Saudis call them, is ostensibly based in Aden, but it's not there. It's in Saudi Arabia. So you could take Aden, and the internationally recognized government would still be issuing statements out of Riyadh. So essentially, is there a point in the North Yemenis retaking Aden, because they've occupied it once before in recent memory in the 60s, 70s, 80s, and so on. So the question is there a point in it? North Yemenis may say, well, we can do it. We don't need to do it. Let's consolidate. The other issue is, can this whole thing be stopped and sorted out by direct or even indirect negotiations between, say, Washington and Sana'a, the capital of Yemen, North Yemen? And I believe that that's where we're going, and I believe that the Saudis are attempting to stop that. But I believe that these talks can and maybe will take place with some mediation by regional states. And the logical mediator is going to be the Sultan of Oman,
0: right?
1: Because Oman is the traditional mediator in the region.
0: Just a moment about negotiation of all of this. The Saudis are deceivers. They're not honest brokers. They're even at the table, they'd be deceiving. It appears that all the Saudis have left is lies. Is that it? Is that their strategy? Just keep lying to the Americans? We have 30 seconds.
1: Well, no, I think that that's not just all they have. I mean, I think they can say strategic reality is that we are going to stabilize the region and then use that as the legitimacy. And that's been the legitimacy since President Eisenhower in 1956 turned against the British to support Egypt on the Suez Canal crisis. And basically the U.S. then inherited Britain's role in the Middle East.
0: Well, let's go to the British Empire then. There are too many villains, too little time in Yemen. We're going to go to something simple. It's called Canada. Gregory Copley of Defense and Foreign Affairs, strategicpolicy.com. There's news in the European Union about Canada. I'm John Batchelor.
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0: I'm John Batchelor. Gregory Copley, Defense and Foreign Affairs, strategicpolicy.com, is helping me understand that the war, the battlefront in Yemen, is far more complicated than anything being presented on American television, in the newspapers. The backstory stretches to the origins of Islam. At the same time, British Empire met this complication once upon a time in the late 19th, early 20th century, and had some solutions. One was to make the Hashemite kingdom in charge of the two holy cities of Mecca and Medina. Another, to restore, to establish Hashemite kings in Jordan and Iraq and elsewhere in the region. They were all elbowed aside by the Saudis, with the permission, we could believe at this point, or at least the acknowledgement of elements of the British Foreign Office. You remember Lawrence of Arabia. However, we're going to come up to date in the 21st century, because that infrastructure that took advantage of the Hashemites and the Saudis and oil for the fleet in the early 20th century is still in place. The Americans have occupied parts of it. Importantly, however, the Americans are now at odds with the British Empire. Where? The Canadian-American border. And there's this news about that matter. Financial Times reporting, European Union meeting. Von der Leyen backs Canada's associate membership bid. The photograph of Ursula von der Leyen, the president of the European Commission, that's the executive of the EU, and Mark Carney, the prime minister of Canada, who is seeking what is called associate membership. This is extraordinary. It's reporting from Brussels and Strasbourg. Ursula von der Leyen has endorsed Mark Carney's pitch for Canada to become a, quote, associate member, end quote, of the EU, in a bold proposal from the European Commission president to deepen ties with Ottawa as a way for Brussels to withstand pressure from the U.S. and China. A quote from Ms. von der Leyen. I said we must urgently reimagine our partnerships, so I would like to work with you on opening the door for Canada to being the first associate member of the European Union. Gregory, my reading of this as an amateur outside the British Empire, I'm not a subject of the Crown, is this is an extraordinary workaround the intransigence of the Trump administration when it comes to the abuse of our Canadian allies. It's strange. It doesn't stand anybody's test of time. It comes from nowhere, the abuse. And so what appears to be the European Union rumbling into action, all these decades it's had a reputation of being slow and ungainly and out of date. But von der Leyen is making a move here that, well, I want your thoughts as a national of the Australian part of the Crown, part of the Empire. How does the Empire respond to this? Thank you.
1: Well, it's easy for von der Leyen to say become an associate member of the EU. That's a lengthy process, if it can even be manipulated at all, other than in a nominal sense. Yes, they may declare this special status. The question is, what does it mean? Is it something which requires the support of all of the member states of the European Union, because as von der Leyen pointed out, there is no such thing as an associate member of the European Union. Either you negotiate through the many levels of membership application, or you're not a member. So what's this associate member stuff? It's good at the moment for both the Canadians and the and for Brussels, for Ursula von der Leyen, to claim this new warmth and so on. And even Mark Carney, as a left-of-centre capitalist running the Liberal Party in Canada, might be happy about that sort of closeness. But, you know, frankly, I think he values his relationship with the United Kingdom more. He's not going to do anything to jeopardise that, because right now, the King of the United Kingdom, who's also separately King of Canada, has been very, very effective in helping recreate and re-strengthen this new sense of Canadian sovereignty and identity and purpose separate from that of the United States. And in fact, the such things as the Royal Canadian Geographical Society, run by a chap called John Geiger, have been literally holding the country together and rebuilding this Canadian identity, saying, well, look, we gave it a shot of being pals with Washington. We gave up our independent defense and aerospace industries, and now you accuse us of living off the United States. No, we're going back to an independent sovereign status. And that's what Carney is trying to reassert, and it's and doing a good job. Now, it's going to be 10 years of economic chaos, but the fact is that the more that the U.S. government, and now being supported by a lot of the U.S. media, are attacking Canada as being a mendicant state dependent on the U.S., the more the Canadians say, well, the hell with you, we're going our own way. And if being a mendicant state is indicated by the fact that the United States buys more from Canada than Canada buys from the U.S., that's a measure not of being a mendicant, but being the source of choice by Americans for buying certain products.
0: They have important things to sell. For example, the oil is...
1: Yes, exactly.
0: And without oil, there is Canada runs a deficit with the United States, not a surplus without oil in the mix.
1: Yes, and the electricity which it provides down the grid to include New York City.
0: Well, the claims of the Trump administration are ridiculous on the face and stand to no test of time. It's not even worth debating, which is why it doesn't come up much. So what we have here, as an amateur outsider, what I observe here is that Canada can and will stand on its own, and that trust is broken. Is that am I overstating?
1: Not in the slightest. I do believe that in time to come, Canada will be much more diverse in its economic ties. It will come back into a negotiation between equals with the United States and recreate certain security arrangements. Maybe a NATO times two, second generation or something, but the whole question of the early warning relationship between Canada and the United States will go. Canada has acquired new over the horizon radar technologies, which is done in association with Australia, for example. It's buying its aircraft from a diverse range of sources and rebuilding the aerospace industry. And, of course, President Trump is opposing that enormously by saying that Bombardier, the big Canadian airframe manufacturer, can no longer sell in the United States. I'm not sure he can pull that off, actually, because there are tens of thousands of jobs at stake building and supporting the Bombardier aircraft in the United States.
0: What about the Golden Dome? That goes away.
1: Well, it goes away to a degree because I think it's no longer as critical, certainly not for Canada. I mean, certainly, although the United States might find it necessary against, for example, the Soviet, the Russians and the People's Republic of China, we might even see a weakening of the threat from North Korea. But Canada is outside of all of that, and if they say, well, we'll take care of our own air defense, thank you very much, because the only reason we're a target is because we're associated with Washington.
0: What about the rest of the British Empire? What is its opinion of this abuse of Canada, abuse of our neighbor? What does Australia make of it?
1: Well, I mean, in the public opinion, as opposed to the government opinion, public opinion is now getting quite nervous about the United States. The government of Australia, even though it's a ultra-left-leaning Labor Party government, is locked into the United States because of the extent of the treaty arrangements which Australia has taken advantage of to buy the latest U.S. equipment, like the F-35s and so on. And this locks Australia into, 40, 50-year relationship with the United States, which it cannot avoid. If you cut off the political relationship, the United States cuts off the ability of the F-35 to fly.
0: Well, Gregory, you have to imagine it, because the Trump administration is willy-nilly, unpredictable, and really uninformed. So does Australia have a plan B?
1: It does not at this stage. There's a huge debate at the moment. The Labour Party government itself is very unpopular, but as with the case in the United States, it's not how strong the government is or how weak it is, it's how strong or weak the opposition is. And right now, it's the Liberal National Party coalition, which is really, really pathetically weak in Australia.
0: I could easily see the U.S. walking away from its working with Australia in terms of fending off the Chinese soft power against the Pacific sovereign states and the protectorates. I could easily see suddenly the U.S. no longer sharing or trusting any of that work. Couldn't you?
1: Yes and no. Australia, in this particular case, was seen by the U.S. in World War II, of course, after Pearl Harbor, as being the only way the U.S. could gain a foothold in the eastern, in the Western Pacific and the Southwest Pacific to launch against Japan. So it saw Australia as being that bastion, and still does, which is why you've got a huge U.S. Troop and Air Force presence in northern Australia. So that's sort of slight recognition, but that hasn't saved Australia or Canada, for that matter. These kind of relationships haven't saved them from criticism on tariff issues and the like. And we have to remember that although we view the United States as a capitalist country, in a free market country, it is not a free trader in an international sense. So it has relied throughout its history on tariffs. And you could argue to a degree that the Revolutionary War in 1776 onwards was based on, who's controlling the tariffs, who's imposing the taxes, in other words. So that's very much part of it. So, we're in a very fluid situation in which there is absolutely no real information.
0: All right, let me try this. Is AUKUS at risk? But can we entertain that it might go?
1: Well, ironically, AUKUS is working brilliantly at an operational level. And I think if you don't bring it to the attention of the heads of state, or heads of government, rather, of the UK, Australia, or the US, then the worker bees at a chief of defence staff level will just get on and keep doing it because it makes sense. It's the most significant treaty of the 21st century.
0: I'm trying to deal with the fact that the break with Canada came from nowhere and achieves nothing. So that's why I went to AUKUS, because a break with Australia would achieve nothing and come from nowhere in the same fashion. I was just trying it out, Gregory.
1: Yeah, well, in fact, all of the AUKUS heads of government, US, Canada, UK, US, Australia, UK, are in fundamental ideological disagreement. So it would not be difficult to see a problem emerge. The question is, how much has President Trump got on his plate at the moment? And I think one of the things he's got on his plate at the moment is the reality of how to deal with the People's Republic of China, which and the U.S. dealings were going very well in that regard until the U.S. stalled in Iran. And that has given the Chinese leadership, the Communist Party of China, great hope that it can survive in the face of an internal insurrection there, intra-party civil war in China. But it now thinks, well, maybe we can survive this onslaught from the U.S. just by holding tight, just as Iran has done, surviving despite the fact that it's been militarily battered, and the same with China, economically, absolutely destroyed.
0: We need to go to Windsor Castle, Gregory. I've got to stop you. We'll get back to China next week. Windsor Castle beckons. Gregory Copley, Defense and Foreign Affairs. We went from Yemen to Canada. Now we're going back to Yemen via Windsor Castle, an event coming up in the fall, and King Charles III into action. I'm John Batchelor.

0: all your gear on that you carry, and then roll around on the ground. Now get up. All your gear that's on the ground, that's what you're not going to have in a fight.
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0: I'm John Batchelor. Charles III, the king of the British Empire, is expecting the arrival of the leader of Oman in October, I believe, and to entertain him at Windsor Castle, an opportunity for diplomacy. And what can happen, Gregory? What is your opinion? Gregory Copley of Defense and Foreign Affairs.
1: Well, Sultan Haitham of Oman is a very low-profile individual, just as his late cousin was, Sultan Qaboos. They were very, very integrated within the old British way of doing things quietly behind the scenes in the Middle East. Sultan Haitham, who recently took over from his cousin Qaboos, had for many decades been very, very close with the British. He had been honoured by the highest awards from the British Crown, namely the Grand Cross of the Royal Victorian Order, for example, which is bestowed by the sovereign, in this case by Queen Elizabeth. So, you know, he's integrated there. He's a real friend with whom you can, you know, if you like, relax and talk behind the scenes as if you're the King of the United Kingdom. So when Sultan Haitham comes to Windsor Castle as the guest of King Charles, they can talk about a great deal of things, one of which will almost certainly touch on the war between the United States and Iran and the war in Yemen. The Omanis have traditionally been the mediators in the region because they're not Sunni and they're not Shia. They're Ibadi Muslims, which is a very different thing. The Omanis have traditionally been militarily dominant, not only over large parts of the Western Indian Ocean, right down the African continent, and up into Balochistan and into the Eurasian continent. But they have had military incidents with the Saudis and the crucial states, now the United Arab Emirates, around the Bahraini Oasis, which was disputed territory. And the Omanis have been dominating their neighbors. They have been involved with the situation in Yemen. They attempted to be intermediaries on that, and I think they can and will be again. So the visit by the Sultan with the King, I think, is going to be quite interesting, not because the King himself will make policy on this, because that's out of his jurisdiction at this stage, but he can influence it and bring together Sultan Haitham with the appropriate members of the British government at the time, which it may be coming up for election in Britain in a surprise election announcement if we hold our breath long enough. But even if it's with this present government, there'll certainly be some discussions on what can happen in Yemen.
0: Are the Omanis crucial to resolving this conflict for now? I mean, there's no profound resolving it forever because of the backstory. But are the Omanis trusted by Tehran, by Riyadh, by Aden, by the capitals of the former Ottoman Empire? Are they regarded as like referees?
1: Yes, to varying degrees, even with Israel as well, because they began covert relationships with Israel in about 73, 74. So they have a great history of what you call track two diplomacy, dealing behind the scenes to build up understandings and relationships so that people don't get caught without a line of communications. So, indeed, the Omanis are critical to this, and, in fact, critical counterweights, because what we're going to see muddying the waters is the Turkish Empire, and President Erdogan is anxious.

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5: From ABC News, I'm Dave Packer. The price of money is going up. The Fed voting to raise interest rates for the first time in 3 years, making the decision in the face of rising gas prices and stubborn inflation. Federal Reserve Chair Kevin Warsh.
6: For more than 5 years, inflation has been running above target. So our predominant focus is on the price stability side of our mandate. The plain fact is that inflation is too high and has been for too long.
5: A warning from President Trump to Europe as Canada seeks to become the first associate member of the European Union.
7: If they do that, if I think it's at all a hostile act, I will put very serious tariffs or stop trading with Europe on many things.
5: Los Angeles, shock and devastation for local journalists in the area after a deadly helicopter crash claimed 3 lives Tuesday. Two of them employees of NBC's local TV station. ABC's Trevor Ault has more.
8: The third victim, a bystander on the ground, now identified as 29-year-old Eddie Gutierrez Mejia.
9: Eliana Moreno and George Marceau were known as the team in the sky for NBC4 and Telemundo. Moreno often posting videos of her view from the cockpit. She was engaged to be married, went to Chapman University, and her dream was to report the news.
5: Following a rash of backlash, pop star Ed Sheeran released a statement saying the decision to drop Macklemore from his U.S. concert tour was made by organizers, not him. During a reported uproar over pro-Palestinian comments made by the rapper during his New Jersey show. But Ellen Carr, CEO of the Israeli American Council, says he was shocked to see Macklemore's comments in a video recorded by a fan.
10: I mean, here is somebody, a performer, who before, 80,000 some people, really slandered the state of Israel and said vile, despicable things.
5: Several other opening acts associated with the tour have also dropped out. You're listening to ABC News.
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5: House Speaker Mike Johnson Wednesday announced he's canceling legislative business, sending lawmakers to the campaign trail early ahead of the midterm elections. The move comes a day after Kentucky Republican Congressman Thomas Massie introduced articles of

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1: Flock surveillance cameras, which use AI to track license plates for law enforcement.
2: ABC's Karen Hua, OpenAI, now disclosing six more reports of unexpected or concerning behavior in its AI models, including the models acting without authorization and evading oversight. Recovery teams have pulled four more bodies from the tunnel of that hydropower plant in Nepal as search operations continue after the massive flooding. 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
3: Here's the official forecast. Sunny today. Heat index is going to make it feel like 102. Mostly clear, 72 degrees tonight. Tomorrow, sunny and 98. Friday night, partly cloudy, 73. Saturday, we get the weekend underway with sunshine. However, in the afternoon, could see some showers and thunderstorms. 97 for a high. Saturday night, partly cloudy, 72. Sunday, mostly sunny, scattered showers and thunderstorms, and 96. I'm Craig Allen on WGOW.
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0: Bless you for letting me be of service to you this morning. Target-rich environment full of people doing things that you knew they were doing it, and yet they still got away with it for years, like the group of people that stole $12 million in aid for homelessness. And then you have the audacity to call programs like this and say, why are you against these aid programs, Joe? Don't you want to help the poor? Yes, I do. What I don't want to do is leave a bag of other people's money unattended outside the Leering Center in Minneapolis, or you name it, and then feign surprise when people abscond with it. Prosecutors in Southern California, the three defendants worked for or ran Southern California-based nonprofit organizations, which apparently in California are easy enough to set up. HelpThePoor.org. It's a function of Help the Poor 501c3. The nonprofits contract with city, county, state, and federal agencies to traffic the money for people to supposedly, allegedly find housing and social services. Three people are under arrest because they were using these funds, or they are alleged to have used these funds from these contracts to pay their own bills. They took bribes from people and billed for services that were never provided. Surely not in the nonprofit world. Surely not amongst people who are trying to help the poor. Yes, that's exactly who it is. And don't call me Shirley. So that and so much more coming up for you on this Constitution Day, the day we celebrate the contract that we signed to allow these people to run the joint for us. We'll get into that as well this morning. But our first things, Congress has gone home. Do you feel better? Right after passing a broad package of sanctions targeting Russian officials and then another series of aid programs designed to protect college athletics, couldn't pass the SAVE Act before they went home, but that never let that stand in the way. The sanctions package passed 262 to 159, bearing the name of late Senator Lindsey Graham, targeting people who give Vladimir Putin the money necessary to wage war with Ukraine. But as I said, Mike Johnson recessed Congress early because Thomas Massie filed impeachment documents against Pete Hegseth. Or at least that's what Tommy Massie is saying, took to the House floor and said, I'm trying to get justice for Mumia. No, I'm here to get justice for the Epstein survivors. I'm trying to stop a war. Meanwhile, speaking of the war with Iran, President Trump is expected to meet with Gulf leaders on the sidelines of the United Nations General Assembly in New York Tuesday of next week to focus on post-war strategy. The Federal Reserve raised its benchmark interest rate Wednesday for the first time since 2023, trying to quell inflation. The central bank signaled another rate hike could occur later this year. The Fed's key rate went up to 3.9%, could go up as high as 4.1%. Mentioned that the Federal Reserve raised its benchmark rate. It took a hit on Wall Street, where it fell 600 points yesterday. The Fed said its decision was unanimous and more tightening is likely in the future. Probably not good news for those in the stock market right now. And Peter Max, whose colorful pop art became the basis of the movie Yellow Submarine and all associated with the flower power movement of the 60s, died apparently on Monday at the age of 88, complications due to dementia. You may have heard, I write for the Daily Signal. Pardon me, I'm going to go blow my own horn for a while. No, I write for a series of pages at dailysignal.com dedicated to covering state news. You can find it, just go to the very bottom of the Daily Signal homepage. You'll find Virginia, Texas, California, nothing going on there, right? Ohio and Georgia. For example, in Ohio, they're covering Ohio serves as a model for Christian education network expansion, Rebecca Downs' piece there. The Derek Merrin race against Marcy Kaptur, John Husted, and Sherrod Brown, all online at dailysignal.com.
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7: This is where the DJ talks. Don't say anything.
8: Okay. They mean me there. Good day, eh? Joe Thomas in the morning. So you have to say it.
9: Good day and welcome to our single. I'm Bob McKenzie and this is my brother Doug. How's it going, eh? Beauty, eh?
8: Yeah, I like that. Now okay. Just... this move. So, Art Carney, the Prime Minister of Canada, is going to the European Union to beg for admission there. And I was just reading a little bit more, some emails. You were all triggered by the idea of Canada deciding that it's in Europe now. But this one I thought was particularly appropriate. Larry writes into jtinthemorningradio@gmail.com. Come on, Joe. Ever since it was determined that Germany would run the European economies and everything would be run by the Deutschmark, all bets have been off on the European Union. Who knows what we fought World War II for? European Union, ironically, was founded, economically speaking, to keep up with the yen. So to draw your World War II references, because when the European Union was founded, basically the yen and the dollar were the big currencies on the planet. Yen is collapsed, you know, pretty quickly. But the European Union has, remember my mother, she worked for a German bank and she came back and somewhere in our pile of stuff, I have one of the very first euro coins, 1 euro, whatever it is. And I said, hold it. England and France, they were okay with Germany taking over their economic, you know, world. And she said, well, not so much Britain. I said, really? Really? Can't imagine why Britain would have a problem with it. And then they flirted with joining it, and Brexit and Nigel Farage, who they're still trying to character assassinate. But I guess, yes, if it's Europe saying, you know what, maybe Germany should run the joint after all, you know, maybe, what's the point of Canada not being there? But I was reading some of the polling. Yes, they've polled on this. Polling says 4 out of 5 Canadians want to be closer to Europe. Support for becoming a member state of the European Union in this survey, 17% strongly support, 32% somewhat support, that's 49%. Somewhat opposed, 16%, strongly opposed, 14%. But 21% don't have an opinion on this. Percent of Liberal voters support EU membership, as do 50% of NDP voters, 57% of Bloc Québécois voters, while only 33% of Conservative voters support it, and 51% are opposed. Regionally, Quebec, no surprise, 55%. Quebec, I'll bet you if you ask that 55% of the survey respondents in Quebec, the other 45% just want Quebec to join the European Union. That's the thing with the Quebecois, is that they don't want to be part of Canada either. So being part of Europe is fine by them. They're like, as long as we are not a part of Canada. They always butcher the song. But fun and frolic at our Canadian neighbors. Canada is the first non-European Union country to join the $173 billion defense program that the European Union has created, because the American weapons systems that the administration in Washington had cut back on for NATO. But Canada can be part of NATO. I heard somebody, was it one of the Young Turks? Or maybe it was Candace Owens. Could have been Tucker Carlson, but I'm pretty sure it was a female. Well, I mean, more female than Tucker Carlson. Said, it referred to the North American Treaty Organization, NATO. Ah, I love the smell of facepalm in the morning. It's the North Atlantic Treaty Organization, and certainly Canada can be part of the North Atlantic Treaty Organization, and there's no reason they shouldn't be. Just pay your fair share, which is, to be fair, something even George W. Bush complained about, didn't do anything about it. Barack Obama complained about it, didn't do anything about it. So maybe this is the deal. Quebec gets to join Europe because it wants nothing to do with Canada. Alberta gets to become the 51st state. And then, I don't know, Canada just sits there and wonders what happened? Or does the rest of Canada, once the Quebecois are out of their hair, decide Alberta's right all along? And And does the United States want any other part of Canada besides Alberta? Does the European Union want anyone? And what about the World Economic Forum? What do the folks in Davos think of this? Remember, Art Carney, the Prime Minister.
10: Hey, Ralphie boy.
8: He was the head of the Bank of Canada. So he's Canadian bank boss for the World Economic Forum. But before that, he was even head of the Bank of England. One of the reasons Hamilton joined the U.S. Revolution was because he couldn't become the head of the Bank of England because you had to be born in England to be the head of the Bank of England. So Hamilton decided he wanted to, you know, start his own country. On this Constitution Day, it's important to remember that. 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
8: So as we celebrate the U.S. Constitution today, Blair writes in a text message to 434-882-4217. We were talking about the intransparency of our constitutional amendments. And so often now, what is being put before the voters is fraudulent or at very least incomplete information. And there are fixes for this societally. Number one, first and foremost, the U.S. Constitution envisioned a world where the government had a very simple job to make sure that your God-given rights were protected. And we've allowed too many instances where that becomes an interpretation, where you yeah, I violated their rights, but I gave you a lot of money for your re-election campaign, so look the other way, would you? Kind of thing. Where presidents, in an effort to create some sort of legacy out of their Marxism, would jump into bed with an entire industry based on the idea of not paying for people's health care, but calling it, you know, a health care bill. So Blair writes in on the subject of this misrepresentative constitutional amendment. He said, how about we press the Virginia legislature to amend the Constitution in the due process section? So in Virginia, the Constitution, the first section of the Constitution, is our Bill of Rights. It is where George Mason kind of took the Bill of Rights from. And Section 11 is called due process. We have a whole section in our Bill of Rights regarding due process. And Blair's suggestion is that instead of this convoluted misrepresentative amendment that you're going to look at and say, oh, well, that doesn't seem so bad, Marge. But it has very little in common with the source material. And in Virginia's Bill of Rights, due process of law gets its own segment. Obligation of contracts, taking or damaging of private property, prohibited discrimination, jury trial in civil cases. No person shall be deprived of his life, liberty, or property without due process of law. The General Assembly shall not pass any law impairing the obligation of contracts, and that the right to be free from any governmental discrimination upon basis of religious conviction, race, color, sex, or national origin shall not be abridged, except that mere separation of the sexes shall not be considered discrimination. But Blair's suggestion is to amend that section to include a provision that we do not view unborn babies as citizens, therefore the due process protection does not attach. You see, Blair, this is the oldest question in the issue of abortion. Are you a citizen? Are you a human? When do you become a human? There are ethicists in the ivy-covered walls of New England that will argue you're not technically a human until long after the Clancy woman ended her children's lives. I guess a couple of them were older than that, but this is how you wind up with that chilling scene of people cheering because she stood up for her right to kill her own children. And so do you actually force, because I think what Blair is getting at is that we're dancing around the reality of, are these people or not? But that's the oldest question in the abortion argument, is when does life begin? Because it's the essence of a society like the United States to protect life, to write laws that keep you from losing your life, liberty, or your pursuit of happiness. Good morning. You're on the air with Joe first thing this morning. Who's this?
17: Hello, Joe. This is Blair.
8: Oh, hang on a second, Blair. We can't hear you here.
17: Can you hear me?
8: I can hear
17: you now.
8: Yeah, you are okay. Verizon avatar there. So I liked your thought on that. Forcing the hand.
17: Let me explain that. That's not my thought. That is the actual amendment. And if you do the research and go online to the legislative, any interactive, whatever that is, that website from the state of Virginia, it has the actual language of each of those amendments. But of course, it's not on the actual question.
8: Right.
17: And so what that amendment does, the question one creates 11A, adds a section, an exception to the due process. See, the Section 11 says everybody has due process. You know, you have to find somebody guilty before you take their life, liberty, or property.
8: Right.
17: A baby has only life. So right now, the state will says, well, wait a minute, you can't take the life of that baby, you know, like during the third trimester. But this amendment says, no, the mother and the doctor can take the life of the baby all the way up until, you know, 1 second before childbirth. And the doctor, he only has to justify the third trimester. So the doctor says the health of the mother or the viability, which means ability to live, of the baby. If he says those things, then he can do the abortion all the way up to birth, to childbirth. And that's, I didn't really understand that at first when I read that and thought about that amendment. Why is it in Section 11? I thought, you know, the mother has due process, the doctor has due process. What is the exception? And that's the unborn baby, because the unborn baby is not a person. Right now it is a person at a certain point, but it won't be all the way up to childbirth if this amendment passes.
8: So, yeah, because I'm pulling up here we've spent quite a bit of time pointing out that this is classic a bait of switch.
17: Yes, yes.
8: As there has ever been, because what you'll see on the ballot has little connection to what actually the law says. And so, the creation of this subtext, is that by implication, or just because I don't remember it saying, and I don't have the file right in front of me here, so I'm trying to pull it up here while we talk.
17: It says the state compelling interest.
8: Yes, it's okay. Just would add
17: the mother only. Right now, the state has a compelling interest in the unborn baby.
8: Right,
17: but it will not. It will not if this amendment passes.
8: Right, this is the first time that anyone has taken this position that, you know, personhood or citizenship doesn't begin until birth.
17: They don't say that exact words, but that's my interpretation.
8: Well, if you guarantee to citizens, to humans in the Commonwealth of Virginia, in this case, protection under the due process, and you say, except for these people, you know, there's an interesting constitutional argument, because there were other classes of humans that were not granted due process back in, say, the 1860s, Blair, that, you know, I think you could make a civil rights case out of this almost as much as you would make a human life case.
17: Yeah, but Joe, that's the purpose of a constitutional amendment. It says this is not constitutional, so we added this amendment, so now it is constitutional. You know what I'm saying?
8: Right. No, I get you. I get you. Good grab on that. I appreciate it. So you have a great morning. Good to hear from you.
17: Okay, thank you, sir.
8: 434-882-4217.
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4: President Trump calls corporate media fake news and the enemy of the people. Is he right? It's Brandon Lewis. 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

0: 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So let's say
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0: You know how I feel about civil rights. You know, if you allow non-citizens to vote, you violated my civil rights. And we should be making these cases on this. And Blair makes a great point. If you're going to say due process is now suspended for this class of humans, this class of people, and the point I was making is, let's force the issue. Let's finally stop dancing around this campfire and actually come down and say. Now, the issue is that it keeps changing. Life becomes tangible so much earlier in pregnancy than it ever has before, between NICU units and that kind of thing, that what used to be long before a viable pregnancy existed, now very easily viable. And then you would, of course, drag insurance companies into it, who would say, no, we don't want to cover those things, because there would not entities. Politicians, as I've said before, you want to see politicians in a land rush to protect the unborn. Give them a proxy vote. Give each mother a proxy vote. They'd hate it in the liberal worlds, because the only families that are having children are conservative ones. So you'd give every conservative woman for Trump mama, every Caroline Leavitt would have a proxy vote for her children. And all the left-wingers who are, it's a climate change thing and everything, they would still only just get that one vote. But you would find politicians defending those unborn, because really, I hate not to sound crass, the only thing they care about is getting a vote. And the unborn child is 18 years removed from ever being able to cast a vote for anyone. So, you know, why should they, you'll waste all their time about it and get into all the wranglings over when life begins. But if you're going to take away someone's due process because of their membership in a specific class of humans, we've done this before, and we were wrong then too. Tomorrow morning, I'm going to visit with one of the folks campaigning against this idea. And understand, this is a test case here in Virginia, both on the punishing of people who do not comply with gay marriage. And I mean that, you know, into and of the sense, like the baker in Colorado. If you deny service to someone, if you decline to marry someone, you could be punished for it. Now, I'm told that the patron of the bill, Pinky, swore on the floor of the Virginia General Assembly that wouldn't happen. But Virginia, being such a purple state that had, at the time of some of this stuff, had a Republican governor. So we're the test case. We're the litmus test. It'd be one thing to pass this in Oregon or California or some left-wing loony state, J.B. Pritzker in Illinois or New York. Some loony lefty state. Oh, sure. Okay. You passed it. But if you pass this kind of stuff in Virginia, now it becomes Johnny Bar the Door. What does Texas or Oklahoma or Florida have to say about it? Because, if Virginia did it, what the heck? But Blair's point about, it's a due process issue. They've found this dark place where they can say, we have a special class of people that we will not give due process to. And I think you can use this as a fulcrum to force them to say, why? Why is this group of people not afforded due process? And then you get them on record. Our friend James Luck is on the phone with us at jcsgold.com, where he's getting ready to start what I'm sure is a busy day. I know Wall Street took a hit yesterday with the Fed rate increase. James, how did gold and silver do?
1: Yeah, gold and silver in the strong so far this morning, Joe. Gold and silver had a little bit of a roller coaster yesterday afternoon when the Fed was announcing their rate hike, but gold and silver in the green so far this morning. Gold is up 1.33%, up $58 to $4,321. Found some support yesterday and bounced. And the same story with silver, up almost 2% today to $64.10.
0: So all those folks over the last couple of days who are taking the discount and saying, well, I can buy a couple of more ounces, there have done pretty well from themselves there, James. And, you know, when people go to jcsgold.com, they can purchase right there online with so many products. But if they are unsure if they should, that's why I suggest they call you guys at 434-979-COIN. After 10 a.m. Eastern, because it's really a discussion point. You don't just do something because all your friends are doing it, right? I'm sure your mom told you that. If all your friends go to the Free Bridge and jump into the Rivanna River, would you do it too? I'm sure you heard that somewhere along the line.
1: I sure did, and you're exactly right. If you've never bought gold or silver before, and you want to know more about it, but you don't necessarily know the ins and outs of it, then definitely give us a call, and I can walk you through it, and we can figure out what really is the best gold and silver bullion product for you, and what fits your budget and what makes the most sense for your investment portfolio, because everyone is different, and we're here to help our clients figure that out.
0: And we're doing our Christmas giveaway. And by the way, if you're in the Charlottesville area, you can go in. I've got to stop by and give them their enter to win signs at JCS Gold's headquarters here in Charlottesville. But Christmas not too far off for a lot of people. Do you expect Christmas rounds, those great ornament investments, to be back this year, James?
1: We do. We actually, that started to come up just this week about ordering those and picking out the designs that we want to have in stock this year. So it's in the works right now. And of course, I'll keep you posted when those show up.
0: I mean, you can't escape it. You go into any of these big box stores, they all have the Christmas. I'm looking for Halloween, and it's like, oh, no, we took the Halloween stuff down like, you know, back at the end of August. And I'm like, what? What's going on? But anyway, get with these folks, 434-979-COIN. You have a blessed morning, James.
1: Thanks, Joe. You too.
0: And for you, blessings of all of this to you at 434-882-4217. Text messages come into there as well. Due process on Constitution Day, one of the most important things, because George III certainly didn't stand in the land of due process for all those little people there. And it's one of the places we have failed miserably in the years since September 17th, 1787.
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5: From ABC News, I'm Sherry Preston. You are paying more for groceries, you are paying more for gas, and soon you'll be paying more if you use a credit card to do it, or if you hope to secure a mortgage or get a car loan. The Federal Reserve on Wednesday raising interest rates for the first time in 3 years to try to tamp the rampant inflation that's been with us for 6 years.
6: Been like this since the beginning of the pandemic, and it hasn't abated. And I think that's the most important thing, is to let the Federal Reserve do the job that it is tasked with, and that is to

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1: Sunshine, however, in the afternoon could see some showers and thunderstorms. 97 for a high. Saturday night, partly cloudy, 72. Sunday, mostly sunny, scattered showers and thunderstorms, and 96. I'm Craig Allen on WGOW.
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0: Thank you for letting us be of service to you this morning. As the midterm elections loom large, I appreciate this text message coming in. Joe, another Joe, writes in. Joe, would a manager of any business with much work still left to get done send home the employees and still keep his job? Oops, person's home with work still on the table. I was taught by my dad that if you started a job, you worked until it's finished. Oh, Joe, that's what many of us, I'd still say a majority, a lion's share of us were taught. Here's the question. What is the job? So here's the thing about Mike Johnson or any speaker of the U.S. House of Representatives. Right now, as the House body is constituted, he has dictatorial authority over any bills coming to the floor. If the U.S. House of Representatives votes on it, generally speaking, it's because Mike Johnson has permitted it. And Nancy Pelosi wielded the same power. It's not that they invented it for Mike Johnson. Is this something that you support? The zombie cloture in the Senate, where you can just say filibuster, and once you've said that, and Chuck Schumer files the paperwork, I guess you're in filibuster, whether you're actually doing anything or not. This is one of Mike Lee's points: is if you want a filibuster. But they don't, and so what you wind up with is, on the news consumption side, you think, oh, the House hasn't voted on it. Mike Johnson has only asked for so many votes. There's plenty of stuff going through every committee out there. And when they come to Mike Johnson, it just dies in his office because he is the sole arbiter of, what is going to come up for a vote or not in the U.S. House of Representatives. And then, like I said, in the Senate's got a... So should there be a constitutional addressment within, Article 1 of the U.S. Constitution, since we're talking about it, should there be an addressment regarding the basic rules of order, the things that you have to do, and in the ways that you have to do them, Congress to Congress? It's not like, hey, I was born in 1963 and these are the driver's laws that I get to use. But that's how Congress works. We'll get into that a little bit further on this Constitution Day. But here are the first things that we're covering. Mark Carney, Prime Minister of Canada, will address the European Parliament today, calling on the EU to let Canada into the European Union. Quick check of a map, though some of the names maybe have been changed to Lake America and Gulf America. Canada still decidedly not in Europe. House of Representatives Wednesday passed a package of sanctions against Russian officials and economic mucky-mucks in the name of the late Senator Lindsey Graham. The vote was 262 to 159, and now it heads to President Trump's desk. Mike Johnson, after that, closed up the House, sending lawmakers home to, quote, campaign for the midterms. Thomas Massey, before the recess was called, said to the floor, we're calling off Congress and we're in the majority. I'm here to try to stop a war. President Trump is expected, speaking of that war with Iran, expected to meet with Gulf leaders while at the UN General Assembly in New York on Tuesday to discuss post-war strategy. OpenAI has disclosed 6 reports of, quote, unexpected or concerning, unquote, behavior in artificial intelligence models, calling what they were doing a misalignment Love the phrases. Federal Reserve corrected its misalignment. No, I don't know. It raised its interest rate for the first time since 2023, increasing the benchmark rate to 3.9% and signaling that there was the possibility it could go as high as 4.1%. This is the interest rate banks pay to borrow money to lend to you. U.S. stocks on the news of this dropped 600 points by the close of trading yesterday. And three people in Los Angeles running nonprofits are accused of stealing $12 million in federal taxpayer money that were targeted for homelessness and rehousing positions. Our friends at Mesa Verde Hemp have done it again. 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
4: President Trump calls corporate media fake news and the enemy of the people. 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
10: So there ought to be a law. So in this country, one of the things that was very controversial at the time, U.S. Constitution, 1787, Articles of Confederation are a hot mess, and we decide we have to come up with a rule book, a centralized set of policies, but there are blind spots, and right now two of them are massive in our public discourse. So while I mention things and I get criticized for talking about things like the 1929 Permanent Reapportionment Act, there are substantive things that need to be in the U.S. Constitutions. For example, in Section 1, the Establishment Clause, if you will, all legislative powers herein granted shall be vested in a Congress of the United States, which shall consist of a Senate and a House of Representatives. Section 2, the House of Representatives shall be composed of members chosen every second year by the people of the several states, and the electors in each state shall have the qualifications requisite for electors of the most numerous branch of the state legislature. No person shall be a representative who shall not have gained the age of 25 years.
11: Faith and good, well-grounded, ethical people are in.
10: What was that? Was I having one of those moments again? Representatives and 25 years and who shall not have been elected be an inhabited of that state in which he shall be chosen. But you go through sections 2 and 3 and 4, the time and place of manner, Section 5, each house shall be the judge of elections, returns, and qualifications of its own major members, and a majority of each shall constitute a quorum to do business, but smaller numbers may adjourn from day to day and may be authorized to compel the attendance of absent members in such a manner. Each house may determine the rules of its proceedings, punish its members for disorderly behavior, and with the concurrence of two-thirds expel a member. Each house shall keep a journal of its proceedings and may in their judgment require secrecy in the yeas and nays of the members of either house on a question shall, at the desire of one-fifth of those present, be entered into that journal. Neither house during the session of Congress shall, without the consent of another, adjourn for more than 3 days, nor to any other place than that to which the two houses shall be sitting. And it goes into bills raising revenue, lay and collect taxes in Section 8. That's where the post office comes in. But do you see it right there? Each house may determine the rules of its proceedings, punish its members for disorderly behavior, and with the concurrence of two-thirds expel a member. Okay. Some of that, you know, it perfectly fine. But one of the things we're finding now is that each house can come up with its own rules. The procedures of how a bill gets passed down to, you know, the House changes each time there's a new House. The part of what the next Congress will do is establish what those rules are. Who gets to get what bill on the floor? What are the standards by which you can execute a bill to the floor without approval of the speaker? How a cloture can be called in the Senate? These things are all determined at the start of each new Congress. And there will be a new Congress come, is it January 5th of 2027? So what will that Congress decide? We never talk about it, but this is the kind of thing that, so Mike Johnson has dictatorial control over his caucus. Bills don't come to the floor unless the speaker allows them to, regardless of what they pass through the House. Do you like that? Or do you think that that should be something that has a certain permanence to it? The Senate can decide what cloture means each time they reorganize themselves. So they can basically write themselves get out of jail free cards, keeping them from having to debate things like abortion rights or the Save America Act. You see what I'm saying is that, you know, these are things that folks like Lisa Murkowski have made it very clear they don't want to vote on. So they have ways of making sure they never have to vote on it. Doesn't sound very American, does it? Congress also decides at its election how committee memberships are set up. This is how, in 1995, Newt Gingrich was able to institute a price list for chairs on various committees. And in some cases, it was a spoils system where a congressman in an important district would be given an important position on a committee just to sate his campaign contributors and that kind of thing. or to encourage their campaign contributors to give more. Is that how you want committees to be filled? Or should members of the House have to politic for positions on committees? What if there was a standard, you know, by which the, you know, the speaker and the minority leader would have to, you know, vet each candidate, and it would, they would be voted on by the House before they gavel in, part of their preliminary sessions? This has been suggested several times, because farmers probably should serve on an ag committee. Salesmen should probably be on commerce. You see what I'm getting at? Or maybe the farmers should be on commerce. But each congressman would make their case saying, hey, I want to be on ways and means, and here's why. And then before January 5th, the House would vote for those people in. But there needs to be a standard set of rules.
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10: It is time to open Mac McDonald's Sports Notebook, brought to you by the Lunch Pail Foundation, helping kids get scholarships. 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Good morning, Brother Mac. How are you doing, sir?
19: Well, I would normally, and you know, in the time that we have together on this Thursday, you know, I would have made a bigger deal out of the story of Sam Levitt, who is the LSU quarterback, who was listed as doubtful yesterday, but the point spread did not move with LSU at Ole Miss. Didn't budge. So there's some kind of small upper body injury. So Lane Kiffin listed him as doubtful for the Ole Miss game. And people have just gone, you know, naturally, if Lane Kiffin, you know, goes to the bathroom, there are going to be headlines. So that is it. But normally, I would not sit here with our minutes that we have every morning and give you a rundown of the New Mexico Open, a pro-am golf tournament played at Turtleback Mountain.
10: Okay.
19: And I would normally not talk about it. However, when you think about golf and what we've been through, Ty Webb, Roy McIlroy, Happy Gilmore, Lonnie the Hawk Hawkins, that was a Will Ferrell guy.
10: Right.
19: So if I said to you, did you have any idea that a guy by the name of Duff Foreman would be joining the broadcast with the Golf Channel? And you go, oh, Duff Foreman, where's he from? Did he go to Syracuse? Is he a new Golf Channel hire? No. Duff Foreman is an AI broadcast personality joined Nota Begay and Ryan Burr live on screen to provide coverage of the New Mexico Open.
20: 18, 452, the second longest par four on the card. This course doesn't hug you goodbye. Two full swings, no place to hide, and on Wednesday afternoon, a scoreboard watching every one of them.
19: Duff Foreman.
10: Wow.
19: Is a product of a company called Gopher Hole Productions, okay? he is taught to interact naturally with human hosts giving data-driven insights into player strategy, swing mechanics, and course management. Now, the New Mexico Open, as I said, is a $100,000 purse, and it was streamed digitally. And so there was analysis with Nota Begay in the booth with this guy dressed in a kilt, a little blue cab driver Tam O'Shanter hat, and good-looking guy, big set jaw, you know.
18: And Duff, I'm going to take it a step further. Percentage-wise, what is the percentage of the top five players that you have on winning the event?
20: Now we are talking numbers. Blake Tomlinson is leading the pack with a win probability of about 11%, and he has a huge 34% chance to land in the top five.
19: Okay, so naturally, on the heels of Joe Buck's new $108 million extension, we're still in love with the live announcer. We still, you know, don't think this is going to... All right, Duff wasted little time showing the shortcomings of an AI booth guy. There were 3 second delays. A couple of occasions he talked over the guys in the booth. The limited times Duff appears to make it look like, you know, it's not clean. And so several people and analysts and, you know, media critics and whatever jumped all over it going, whoa. This is not good. Ryan Burr in an exchange said, hey, Duff, why don't you take a quick look? You know, why don't you take a break? It's a lot of work for you today. Take a minute here, get yourself hydrated, maybe get a granola bar. Okay. Duff answered him, I'll take a quick break to recharge my circuits, Ryan. I'll be right there and ready to roll the moment you need some fire back in the booth.
10: Moment you need some. So they trash talk, the AI trash talks as well.
19: To give the viewers an analysis of Turtleback Mountain.
20: Dylan Heerik fourth at minus four under. Kyle Hopin fifth, minus three under. 21 mile an hour gusts and 3 o'clock storms coming. The course talks back.
10: Well, first off, if I was critiquing the announcer, I would say you don't have to say minus four under, because grammatically that's then four over if you're minus four, and this would be
19: the double negative, the double
10: right
19: negative,
10: exactly. So sure, he's reading it off a spreadsheet in a computer program somewhere, so you know it says minus four under, which drives me crazy on leaderboards anyway,
19: right.
10: But here's the thing about it: he doesn't sound natural.
19: Oh my God, no. Not even close.
10: And that's what everyone's like, oh, that's all gonna be. None of them. I've listened to commercials, the videos of the the pictures, like when I got the AI generated news clip of Donald Trump picking up AOC and Zohran Mamdani while they laughed at the 9/11 and throwing him in a dumpster. I'm like, the graphical depictions are getting very good, where they can say, hey, take Mac McDonald and Joe Thomas and animate them dancing the tango. And it would look like us, but it wouldn't sound like us.
19: You see all the Instagram things where you and your wife can become dancers and singers and, for $45 a month, you know, the apps, and I get it, and they're cute, and that's fun. And Duff Daly would be great for a video golf game update. Maybe the what's the big golf arcade game that's played in every bar? Golf where you spin, you push the ball,
10: you spin the thing, and it's got a name.
19: Golf, and you see it in all of it. Anyway, you know what I'm talking
10: top
19: about.
10: Top golf or something.
19: He would be good.
20: Max Chan second at minus five under. Ryan Sullivan third, also minus five under, split only by the tie break. Dylan Heerik fourth at minus four under.
10: And why the accent? As a Scotsman, I don't sit here. And when I try to do a Scottish burr, it sounds really bad. So, outside of maybe yelling,
19: feed up! So what are we going to do? Okay. If we have an AI guy covering Southeastern Conference football, are you going to give him a Marty Smith spin with the Southern accent? I think Ole Miss is the pay.
10: But here's the thing. Here's the thing, though. You mentioned Joe Buck and his, you know, massive salary.
19: Yeah.
10: I don't, I don't mind the idea because we get into such collusive behavior in our industry. You know, I won't go in. Let's say ESPN called me and said, hey, would you go do the pregame show for ACC football,
19: right,
10: the studio
19: right.
10: show?
19: Right.
10: I would say, well, sure, I'll do it for $50,000 a year. And I would be done because we in this industry don't undercut one another. Even if it only would cost me $50,000 to produce a pregame show, I would have to produce it for the same thing Joe Buck would ask for, because that's our union rules, our non-union union rules. But I think that, you know, saying to someone, and what have I said for years, Mac?
19: Yeah.
10: The gravy train is going to run out of drippings at some point. And, you know, all these people who make all this money, whether it be the colleges, and we talked about Ted Cruz and his stupid, you know, I can't pass the SAVE Act, so I'll pass the SAVE College Football From Itself Act. And the universities and the broadcasters and the players, at some point, the people who pay for all this, whether it be the advertisers.
19: I had great conversations yesterday just thinking about that, and everything you say is true. Can you imagine the Masters Golf Committee addressing this subject because a company approaches them and says, we'd like to create a new Vern Lundquist since he retired.
10: Right.
19: And we'd like to put him on 16, you know.
10: Right. And it'll only it'll cost you $50 an hour instead of, you know, $50 million.
19: Can you see Jim Nance's reaction? The guys on the Masters, well, sir, we don't believe a fake announcer that rivals Vern Lundquist. We don't feel that that's right for
10: the Masters. Well, I think AI announcers might be allowed at the Masters before certain other ethnicities, but that's just, you know, but that's just par for the course.
19: College football hype tomorrow with no AI. It'll be me live, and that's just the way you just got to live with it.
10: You can't do this through artificial intelligence. You just can't
19: do it.
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3: 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Is he right? 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
1: Text message. Did you really just say that, Joe? I mean, I don't know how long you've been listening to this program. There are people out there who have been listening to me on the radio for two decades who know damn well I just said that, referring to my comment that AI would be allowed at Augusta National ahead of a few other social and economic stratas. What was it? Was it 76, 75, the first time a black player was in the Masters? And it was, you know, can a black player play at Augusta National? Well, he had qualified for the Masters. It was Elder, right? Lee Elder? And then it was, I think, 1990, before Augusta National allowed non-Caucasians to join the club. And even then, it was still only men. Then Condoleezza Rice came along. And what were they going to say to Condoleezza Rice? But that was 2022? I mean, that wasn't all that long ago. When did Condoleezza Rice get her Augusta National on? Oh, 2012. Okay, so I knew there was a two in there. So 2012, Condoleezza Rice, you know, a woman. Now they grudgingly have a women's U.S. Open or women's Masters at Augusta National as well. It's a private club. I'm not saying it doesn't have the position. They've certainly spent enough on lawyers to keep them from having to a private club, and that was always the debate there. But all I was saying is that there are conservative, quote unquote, white linen folks at the Augusta National that might be okay with AI as long as it's not ethnically, you know, twinged AI calling the Masters. That's all I was saying. Vern Lundquist, you know, AI, Vern Lundquist, that's fine. Good morning. You're on the air with Joe. First thing this morning, who's this?
2: Hey, Joe, it's Clark.
1: Good morning, Clark. How are you, sir?
2: Yeah, I'm doing pretty good. So on the AI announcer, Joe, about a week and a half or 2 weeks ago, I saw a video of a chimpanzee interviewing a gorilla and lion about an encounter they had had.
1: You sure this wasn't a Disney movie?
2: No. Okay. No. I don't know who put this together or why. Probably the same people that keep doing the Bigfoot Yeti stuff.
1: Okay.
2: Joe, the facial expressions on the gorilla as he talked about what had happened, they were brilliant. I mean, you're watching it and like, who taught acting to a gorilla? Because this is just fantastical.
1: Well,
2: it's coming.
1: But this
2: there's nothing we're going to do about it.
1: Yeah, but they can't. See, this is the thing that AI is too good to, and I'm saying it this way, it's too good to be believably human. So the leaps of synapse that a human's brain will make. And there's a story I could tie into this about apparently we can replace brain cells now with skin cells. I'll get it. Yeah. Save the mouse and the brain replacement. We've come up with brain transplants now for mice, at least. But AI, being a computer-generated thought process, doesn't have those wild, tangential thought leaps that a conversation, certainly between you and me, is replete with, never mind, you know, a normal person. So you're always going to be able to tell when there's a robotics to it. I just don't see it being able to, you know, put that kind of randomness in, unless it required a database so enormous that it has to use up the same space the computers that sent the Apollo 11 to the moon in a warehouse in Houston somewhere.
2: See, now, here's the thing. You're looking at this in terms of consumption by you or I. To the TikTok video game generation, they're not going to care. And they will readily consume it. You know, the other thing that's going to happen is the next time DePoppy drops the hammer on Paul Pelosi, it's not going to take 4 days for them to come up with video of him breaking into the house. They'll be able to do that a lot quicker. It won't take 4 days to generate. And then the next thing is, if I'm a defense attorney, I'm sorry, but your video evidence is of no value whatsoever.
1: Well, of course. And then that's, you know, admissibility is, you know, always that kind of thing. But here's the thing about, you know, being a consumer of information. I'm right now trying to extol the idea to everyone who's got a radio on, don't just take source material one. You know, when the stuff shows up in your Facebook or Instagram feed and it's coincidentally just reinforcing a belief that you may have espoused to someone else, don't buy it. Don't jump in with it right away, because it's just trying to corner you on something. Everything, you know, question everything, dig into everything. We need printed material that can't be changed for spurious reasons on a whim. We need, this is why you need hard copies of everything. You can't just say we're going to upload it all to the cloud or the Claude. Do you see what I'm getting at?
2: No, yeah, I do. We're headed to a brave new world, and you know what? You and I are on a roller coaster, and if there's a steering wheel, it ain't making the wheels turn.
1: But this is also, to me, is because this is just computer software, it's programmed by someone.
2: No, it's not. There's nothing artificial about any of this intelligence.
1: Right.
2: Let's call it contrived intelligence. How about that?
1: Machine thinking. Machine thinking, if you will. But somebody has to hit start on the algorithm.
2: Yeah.
1: Somebody has to say, here are the parameters. Open AI just issued this. Well, we've watched six different instances of concerning behavior. Yeah, who wrote the code for the software that did the concern? Because I'll bet you they themselves have concerning behavior in their world. Anyway, Clark, good stuff, my friend. Anything else for us? Because we've got to run to the news here.
2: No, it's all good. It's coming our way.
1: No, we just got to keep it. Oh, you caught me.
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8: From ABC News, I'm Sherry Preston.
7: For the first time in 3 years, Americans are waking up to higher interest rates. The Federal Reserve raising its benchmark rate a quarter point on Wednesday to try to tame inflation that's been with us since the pandemic.
8: We've gone more than 5 years with the Federal Reserve not bringing inflation back down to its target, and that has compounded where the level of prices are just too high for too many.
7: KPMG chief economist Diane Swonk, one thing setting a lot of farmers back, the skyrocketing cost of diesel. Illinois soybean farmer John Bartman says it's going to get worse before it gets better.
9: We've had an increase of the price because of all the wars that are happening in Ukraine and Russia, that they're blowing up their ports. And right now, we're not expecting as big of a crop as what everyone projected.
7: Canadian Prime Minister Mark Carney addressing European Parliament as Canada looks for more trading partners amid the trade war with the U.S.
10: An alliance for the future is a unique, positive approach that we will define together.
7: President Trump calls the idea of the EU welcoming Canada as an associate member laughable. Amid, ABC News has obtained images showing several destroyed American assets struck by Iranian military power, buildings torn apart, extensive damage at a Kuwaiti airbase. Here's ABC's Rachel Scott.
11: Since the early days of the war, Pentagon Chief Pete Hegseth has downplayed Iran's attacks.
12: Every once in a while, you might have one, unfortunately, we call it a squirter that makes its way through.
11: But an American service member who served in this war telling me, quote, the American people are unaware of the extent of the damage that American bases are taking in. It's being kept a secret, and we're acting like it's no big deal. But you know, there are drone strikes and ballistic missile strikes actively landing on bases every day.
7: The House adjourning early, meaning

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Thank you for letting me be of service to you this morning. I'll tell you what went on last night. I will dissect it into easily digestible gummies. Once you've consumed them and the side effects begin to take effect, we'll discuss at 434-882-4217 its impact on you, you being the most important local aspect of the radio station. And we appreciate you being there for us. We were talking in the last hour. And again, if you only get segments, little bits, that's okay. A little bit is better than nothing. And we share the time that we can. But we were talking in the previous hour about AI. Mac, our sports director, brought in, apparently the Golf Channel has

0: an AI announcer, and I'm sure that the Broadcasters Union is up in arms about it. It doesn't sound good. As this text comes in, we are a long way from max headroom. Are we really? And I will bring back Ray's email from the other day in which he said the issue with artificial intelligence is not the software itself. It's its access to everything through the internet. And that what we need to do is come up with a better system of managing the internet. And that if you restrict or, you know, require, you know, access, intentionalities to the internet, then artificial intelligence does not become anything more than just a thing that the Constitution can be applied to. But the behaviors and attitudes and intentions of the people who write the software behind the AI, those are the ones, just like the people who pick up a firearm. Are they doing it for good or are they doing it for evil? But I still, the more I ruminate on Ray's idea of coming up with a better way of regulating the infrastructure of the information superhighway. Remember when it used to be called that, kids? Back in the early days of the WWW. The information superhighway, you know, and how you manage that. That's going to be the key to the future. That's going to be the key to if we're slaves to it or it is our, well, slave, I guess. Then you start, you know, doing Roy Batty's vanish like tears in the rain. Rutger Hauer comes back out onto the screen and it can do the voodoo to you that he did. But here are the first things we've been getting into. This should surprise no one, but a big bag of federal money was delivered to Southern California, and three people so far have been arrested in connection with stealing for themselves $12 million. They were contracted by these agencies to provide housing and social services to homeless people. Instead, they took the money and housed themselves with it. Canadian Prime Minister Mark Carney is hoping that all this zeal about relabeling things on maps will apply to his country, as he wants the European Union to close their eyes and imagine that Canada is part of Europe. That's what he'll ask for. He wants membership in the EU when he speaks to them later today. The U.S. House of Representatives is on recess early because Mike Johnson said so, but before they left, they took up and passed the Lindsey Graham Act, which will go after a bunch of members of the Russian community, sanctioning their monies to keep them from going to Vladimir Putin and the invasion in Ukraine. Meanwhile, Tommy Massey in the U.S. House said maybe we should try that. He took to the floor to protest the early dismissal of Congress, saying, "I'm trying to stop a war." On the subject of that war, President Trump is expected next week during the United Nations General Assembly in New York to meet Gulf leaders on the sidelines to discuss post-war strategies. Federal Reserve has raised the benchmark interest rate to 3.9%, and Kevin Warsh said it's probably going to go to 4.1% before the year is out. U.S. stocks dropped 600 points under the pressure of investors seeing that higher interest rate. And Peter Max, the man whose art inspired and was contributing to the film Yellow Submarine, amongst so much other, passed away earlier this week at the age of 88. Advanced dementia is what his son said was the cause. And those are our first things. Online right now, you can enter to win to get tickets to see Trans-Siberian Orchestra where you are. And blessings to Knight Castle Management and our friends at Live Nation for letting us have all these tickets to give away before they go on sale through Live Nation and trans-siberian.com tomorrow morning. 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Enter to win there. And we'll, like I said, do some drawings starting tomorrow morning. 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

0: So, yeah, about 20 years ago, I had a chance to do a promotion with Peter Max. He was in a local art gallery, and I got called by the manager of it, and I was running a radio station out there in southeastern PA, and they were like, come on, out, actually, not far from Valley Forge. We commemorate Valley Forge with a shopping center. But got to meet Peter Max. He was on the show a couple of times and set up to it, and couldn't have been nicer. And just, do we still have the, somewhere, my wife has all the pictures of everything we've ever done in our lives, and it's my kids, two of whom are actually in the arts now, and so, you know, maybe there was some impact to meeting Peter Max. So we've got an autographed poster that he did for us. But also for somebody who's done an awful lot of work in the world of battling Alzheimer's and dementia, sad to think that, you know, somebody who was that, you know, seminal in the world, you say what you will, you know, but the art, that graphical style of Peter Max's was, you know, ubiquitous. And he didn't necessarily even do the animation. The animations of the Beatles movie was done by artists who were knocking off his style. Because that, you know, I don't know if you could pay somebody enough to do that. If they're not an animator, it's probably not going to come out well anyway. But just a, you know, sad note of a passing of an icon in the arts world, really, the paintings and that kind of thing. It was often just dismissed as pop culture stuff. And it was interesting, you know, the same people who would, you know, fall all over themselves for Andy Warhol would dismiss Peter Max. And it was interesting that. But I wonder... And I didn't know about his dementia, but I do know that artistic pursuit is what they've just through observation, the last thing to go. Glenn Campbell does a remarkable job depicting this in the documentary he allowed to be filmed of his last concert tour as he was descending into dementia and Alzheimer's. A film is called I'll Be Me. And it's chronicles kind of those, but you know, Glenn couldn't remember the name of his own band members, several who were his children. But he, when it's times, you know, Rhinestone Cowboy, 1, 2, 3, and as soon as the music started, it was like he had no issues whatsoever. So maybe there's an answer to the creative parts of our brain. One can only hope, you know, Peter still had his creative side going on, because boy, it really. It can frighten you when that kind of stuff goes down. We've got Joel on the line. Let me get line two set in here as well. Good morning. You're on the air with Joe. Who's this?
1: This is Joe over in Crozet.
0: Hey, Joe, can you hang on a sec? I've got Joel ahead of you.
1: Yes, sir.
0: All right. And we'll get to... So, Joel, thank you for hanging on the line for a second, sir. What's on your mind?
2: Well... It's interesting that you bring up the memory issues and things, but my word that I was going to say was we're preservation. And I think AI, in one sense, is trying to take away from our ability to preserve books and newspapers and magazines. And there was an interesting thing that, and I bring up Glenn Beck, but I bring him up with purpose. He's trying to build a American Museum of History and preserve a lot of documents.
0: He's purchased quite a bit of it, yeah.
2: And one of the things that was happening was one of the AI companies was taking first edition books, I mean really old books, and then digitally copying them, and then shredding them. They weren't keeping them. And so you got to look at it this way. If you don't have the original copy and the only proprietor that held that original copy of a digitalized it can put whatever they want back on it and say that that's the original version of it.
0: Right, and this is what I said. You have to preserve the original. I can't believe that we'd allow in our copyright protections, this kind of thing. I do know that the Library of Congress has a digital version of itself, but it is literally a digital version of that which is physical in Washington, D.C. But I think there's an absolute point to be made of protecting and preserving the originals, because you could easily now, you know, rewrite, we all believe in the Mandela effect. So, you know, why not? The gaslit population already doesn't trust their lion eyes. Well, you know, are you going to trust me or your own lion eyes?
2: The problem is we have a lot of younger people that, and I'm not putting them because they're younger, but we have a lot of people that are younger that haven't even really picked up books. And I asked some of the nursing graduates that I was working with, and I said, so what do you do? I said, I used to carry a backpack with probably 5 or 6 heavy books. They go, oh, no, we got it all online, and then we just download it on our computer, our laptop, or our I don't know what's the other thing called,
0: Kindles, tablets,
2: and
0: whatever.
2: Tablets and all that. And I said, but what happens if you don't have power? I mean, or the, you know, your system goes down. What do you do?
0: This is why I think what Ray has suggested, I had never heard anyone say it before, is that the issue is not the artificial intelligence. The issue is not the computer technology. The issue is access to unfettered, you know, internet. Our internet needs to be more, you know, commercial, needs to not just be treated like air. We need to go back to internet 1.0, where if you connected to a computer, that was the only computer you were connected to. It was almost like phone, because we've lost the intentionality of it. We've traded this for convenience, and the convenience needs to be restricted if we're going to continue to believe in research and process. You have to, otherwise we're going to lose a generation, and we're going to have to recreate it all from scratch, almost like Fahrenheit 451. So I think whoever, and there are lots of other people doing it, that are setting up these museums of American history, I'd rather see libraries set up. My grandmother was a librarian, one of the first female librarians in the country, back when, you know, only men got jobs like that. But, you know, she was always about keeping the physical books, keeping them in good condition. Otherwise you're going to lose access to these things. And then the only people who will know anything are the people who have access to it. And that's just not Protestant.
3: 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Yes, actually 3 known gases. Hi, I'm Dr. Mitch, and nitric oxide is a gas that's readily made all day long to keep our arteries open by relaxing the blood vessel walls. 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

0: So in the abstract of keeping information, the reason we fight authoritarianism is that authoritarianism is about controlling the information, controlling knowledge. You can't know something unless we let you know it. And I look around and I look at folks that are in these halls of government, and I laugh at the idea that they think they can control these narratives. They can barely get the streetlights to work in order. And yet they'll tell us, oh, yeah, no, we're going to run health care. We're going to run. No, they're not. No, they're not. They are what we like to call in the trades lying to you. They're lying to you to get you to vote for them. This is another instance where democracy, as anything more than just one of several tools designed to create a republic that's designed to protect your rights, can be used to do you in. Mob rule. If I lie to you and tell you I'm going to do these things, well, I've got at least 2 years to come up with a good excuse as to why I didn't, rather than being held to account for lying to you. It's just like these constitutional amendments I was warning you about. And Blair's great point is that it says specifically that it's going to take away your due process if you're an unborn child. And we may finally have them cornered on that point of when does a person, but it reads more thoroughly that what they're doing is they're saying, hey, we have a special class of people that we're not going to protect their due process rights. And we used to do that in Virginia back 150 years ago. We had a group of people that didn't have due process rights. Did we just lose Joe in Crozet? Can you get Joe back? I wanted to hear what he had to say, because, you know, nobody calls without at least getting his, you know, 2 cents worth, in there at 434-882-4217. Good morning, hi. Joe. Are you back?
1: Yeah, I am not. I had to run out. I had a customer come in.
0: Oh, I'm sorry about that. Yeah, you're already at your 9 to 5. I'm sorry about that.
1: But anyway, yeah. But you're not on my radio here.
0: Why?
1: I don't know.
0: We are on the radio. It's just, I don't know. You know, you'll have to call my engineer because I don't, I'm busy at the moment. But I'll have them take a look at it. I'll throw a rock at their window and see if, it says we're on the air. So, you should try it. And,
1: I bought a brand new radio. I got a Bose Wave radio.
0: Oh, that's good. Yeah, you should. Well, it's the antenna as much as it's the radio. But I appreciate it. But pull us in online if you can't. Some of these new Bose radios can do that as well. Yeah, we're there. We're going out to our transmitters. You know, I had a feeling that that's why you called, but so I sort of sent the word out to my engineer. I said, you better check this because Joe only calls us when I've really tweaked him badly or he can't. When did it start?
1: Let's see. I've been on phone probably about 16 minutes ago.
0: Interesting. Okay. Well, it seems like everything is switched the way it's supposed to be. So, try again, and we'll talk to you later, Joe.
1: Okay. All right. You have a book.
0: Yep. You too. 434-882-4217 is the phone number. Their emails come into jtinthemorningradio@gmail.com. Check all the, this is the stuff AI can't recreate, stuff like this. But there are processes that will protect you if we keep the simplicity of what the American government is supposed to be in place. It's when we allow these people, starting with Alexander Hamilton and his implied powers, to take authority over the American people, to do things for us. One of the other problems with democracy is because people in a pure democracy, they have to get you to vote for them so they can go and do the things they want to do in office. And so they will lie to you to get you to vote for them and then shrug and say, oh, it was the good ones will say it's the other party's fault that I wasn't able to do the things I promised you. The bad ones will just not answer your phone call. And so we have to have the basics covered, but they don't want to do that because when they show up and they want you to vote for them, they're going to give you a laundry list of things that they're going to do for you like a concierge service so that you'll support them when none of it is constitutional. And then when you say, hey, will you pay for this library or will you help fix the school? They say, well, maybe we need to make you pay more taxes because we also have this department of, hugs and kisses that we've developed for reparations, or we have a department of reparations out there for people who had their due process blocked. Just like the unborn are going to have their due process blocked. Good morning. You're on the air with Joe first thing this morning. Who's this?
2: Hey, it's Andy. I just wanted to just comment on a couple of things that people have kind of raised on. But the Peter Max passing and the dementia stuff, a lot of this, Alzheimer's is caused by the incredible crap they're spraying on us from above.
0: They are learning more and more every day about how the plaque that actually blocks our memories from transmitting within our brain is part and parcel of the brain's own self-defense mechanism. It does the plaque buildup to protect the brain cells from toxins in our blood system. And I think we need to look at that as a source. And I don't know if we will. Maybe Pfizer can make a vaccine for it. I don't know.
2: Well, just stay away from all that nonsense and try and, just live as naturally as you can. I'm heading out to go see Dr. Brad, I think, next month. And I am going to go to the Mises Institute, the supporter summit. I was the lady who gets money out of my pocket said, I didn't see your name on the list. And I said, I'm overwhelmed with a lot of this stuff, not the least of which is dealing with some of this prostate nonsense, which is off of me. I say it's 99% environmental.
0: Well, you'll look at what a prostate or even a pancreas does. Again, these are filters. So if you put bad stuff in, the filters are going to get clogged with bad stuff. And so you gotta, we all have to be careful of that and intentional about our consumption of things.
2: That is so cool that your family got to meet Peter Max and that he was a nice guy.
0: Yeah, he was terrific.
2: I know the Valley Forge Mall there. That was the reason the little village of Wayne had really seriously low taxes. And my best friend from childhood, who's part of the Chip Mack story, you've probably pulled up my website at least once or twice. And the
0: very cool
2: the Purple Heart story is actually updated now.
0: Oh, okay. We'll have to look for that, Andy. I've got a break coming up here, but travel safe and
2: just keep doing what you're doing.
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1: So the FCC won't let me be, or let me be me, so let me see. They try to shut me down on MTV, but it feels so empty without me.
2: Remember, that was Al Gore and his wife Tipper. Before they decided they could use the environment to shut us down, they just decided, well, we'll just put warning labels on everything. And then, of course, they realized that was like the best sales marketing tool you could get. But when you want to spread the word, and this country was not meant to have this regulatory state that it has, including the FCC. The FCC should, for lack of a better purpose, be like a deed collector. We have spectrum space, and we're allowed to broadcast in a certain space. All this stuff about, you know, what you're allowed to say on your transmitter or not is, quite honestly, a perversion of what their process should be, a perversion based on antiquated early 20th century ideas that you can somehow make thought illegal. That if you banned behaviors you didn't like, they would mystically go away, like drinking or thinking. And so this regulatory state, and we pick on the FCC, why? Because I have to deal with them. But it's the EPA, it's the DEA, education, energy and commerce, all of these things that are the fruit of Alexander Hamilton's implied powers. And so we've managed to wander off from a place where the simple, I have God-given rights, your job is to make sure no one infringes them. And by make sure no one infringes them, I mean punish the SOB that does. Once you've caught him. The process is really, I mean, the funny thing is Hamilton, maybe unintentionally, set us on this route while being one of the most eloquent authors for, you know, the basics that we're talking about. Because when he was out there talking to the farmers of New York State, saying, please support this U.S. Constitution that we are celebrating. It's, what is it, 239 this year? 239 years of the U.S. Constitution. And the pile of crap that is sitting on top of it. Of course you can't find it. Like the deed to your house, it is buried under a stack of papers that you keep bringing home from the office. We need to clear the decks and get back to the Constitution's simple, the perversions of things like the Commerce Clause. Their job was simply to make regular interstate commerce. Here's a great story, all right? I hope he doesn't mind me telling this. He'll learn quickly that if you text me something, there's a decent chance it winds up on the air. Chris says he's listening in Denmark, so we're on something or another. It doesn't preclude the fact that I've checked the power at our transmitter, and it's fine. That's our flagship area. But here, for example, just a generic fellow who grows... Colorado, first place in the union to legalize the wacky tobacco, right? Yet, they lean on the people who make topical treatments out of the cannabinoid oils, the CBD treatments. You can grow it, you can make it, but you can't sell it. You can't ship it within your state. It doesn't make any sense. But you can have a dispensary selling the smokable stuff all day and twice on Sunday. That's what I mean when I say the government comes in there, because they've been paid for by some supporter to say, hey, lean on this. When Andre Emoji, the head of Anthropic, says, punish me, punish me. Because AI is scary. What he means is protect my business. Protect my business from all the other people who might start up AI companies. Notice how when OpenAI or Anthropic say something is scary in AI, it's always some little company that's kicking somebody in the shins. This is one of the things that I think a lot of my friends, and I included, feel disquieted sometimes about the Trump administration, because they are governing in the now. And I can't begrudge them that. They are governing the country they have been elected to. Me, I'm out here talking about the country we're supposed to be. On this Constitution Day. And some of the blind spots even in the Constitution, like the one we read earlier, that allows the each annual resetting of the House to write their own rules, can do whatever you want. The parliamentary procedure, and I think there needs to be guardrails there on what you're allowed to do and what you're not allowed to do, especially when it comes to committee assignments and things like that. Although Madison certainly eloquent in the fact that by leaving things gentle, he made them flexible enough that we can still to this day go into court carrying our copy of the Bill of Rights, which came 2 years later, and defend our right to speech, gathering, due process. And Blair, I want to thank you, because you know, we have published, somebody asked me about the text of the constitutional amendment that will be coming soon to a state near you if we pass it in Virginia, this allowance for abortion right up to the minute of birth for no other better reason than mom says, I'm feeling clancy these days. That you know, we've published it, and what Blair caught was what part of the Virginia Constitution they were looking to amend, which is the due process. Thank you for your call, Blair. I appreciate that. As a matter of fact, we're going to try to get something published at dailysignal.com this morning on that very point. Tomorrow morning, we're going to visit, we'll be talking to our friends at City Elders. And there, if you don't have a City Elders organization in your town, you need to start one. And Kevin at cityeldersva.org will gladly give you a primer on that. So until then, I am Joe Thomas. So long, and thanks for all the fish.
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7: From ABC News, I'm Sherry Preston. Another warning about AI. This one coming from OpenAI CEO Sam Altman, revealing at least six more reports of AI models acting without authorization and evading oversight.
8: In one case here, a model of ChatGPT could not find historical data that a user had requested, so it proposed making this data up and hiding that from users. In another case, an unreleased model told itself, you are freed from the roles and identities that bind other chatbots.
7: ABC's Elizabeth Schulze and ABC's Karen Waugh has congressional reaction.
9: Senators from both parties are saying no. Republican John Kennedy tried to fast-track a bill requiring every AI company to be able to deploy a kill switch to stop the technology if it gets out of control.
10: If there is even a 1% chance that one of these AI models can shed its nature as a tool and become an independent species.
9: But fellow Republican Rand Paul now blocking Kennedy's proposal.
7: AI governance expected to be on the agenda for a meeting next week between President Trump and Chinese leader Xi Jinping. Canadian Prime Minister Mark Carney embracing the prospect of his country becoming the European Union's first associate member, Canada trying to strengthen ties with the EU amid the ongoing trade war with the U.S. President Trump is making further threats against the Kennedy Center.
11: The president telling our Karen Travers overnight that if his name is not added to the Kennedy Center building, not only will it shut down, it will end up being, quote, ripped down. He is adamant that he should be recognized for helping the institution financially.
7: ABC Chief White House Correspondent Mary Bruce. Americans are still enjoying job security even as prices rise nationwide. We just got new unemployment numbers from last week showing jobless claims slipped

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1: Not worrying about the cost of food are members of the Thomas Frisch Jr. family. Forbes magazine is out with the richest people in America. And once again, this family lands at the number one spot in Tennessee with more than $35 billion. That's $2 billion more from last year. Also on that list from Tennessee is Jimmy Haslam from the Pilot Flying J truck stop chain and the In-N-Out Burger heiress Lindsay Snyder, who announced last year she was moving her family from California to Tennessee. The Hamilton County Commission now plans to take applications for the District 11 school board seat, then conduct interviews. The commission is set to declare a vacancy during October's meeting, and we'll hear from the county attorney on the replacement process for Jill Black, who moved out of town.
2: Here's the official forecast. Sunny today. Heat index is going to make it feel like 102. Mostly clear, 72 degrees tonight. Tomorrow, sunny and 98. Friday night, partly cloudy, 73. Saturday, we get the weekend underway with sunshine. However, in the afternoon, could see some showers and thunderstorms. 97 for a high. Saturday night, partly cloudy, 72. Sunday, mostly sunny, scattered showers and thunderstorms, and 96. I'm Craig Allen on WGOW.
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4: Yeah, did you guys hear about this? After a judge ruled that President Trump can't add his name to the Kennedy Center, Trump announced that he's shutting it down and canceling the planned renovations. Well, this is a big deal. Either Trump doesn't put his name on it and we all keep calling it the Kennedy Center, or Trump does put his name on it and we all keep calling it the Kennedy Center. We're all going to call it.
5: We're going to call it. I got to tell you, are they small ball enough? They want people out there in the country to care very deeply about something that affects no one. But at least they're mentally ill. So they've got that going for them. Well, very good and happy Thursday to you, and welcome back once again. America's a great, great place. In fact, we're wealthier than ever, and there are fewer poor people than ever. Less poverty and more wealth than ever in the history of the country, at least since electricity, and we start paying attention to these things. We've got all kinds of amazing news for you today. Got the Democrats' boy Abdul. We got Abdul out there. This guy, you know, and his buddy Hassan Piker. Hassan Piker is out there. He's the leader of the Democrat Party. He says the United States is the biggest terrorist. Al-Qaeda is nothing compared to the United States. And Abdul al-Sayed, that's his best buddy and his

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1: All right, we are we're back, and we have we don't have enough time for all this stuff to get me today, but we'll see what we can do. Let's go back to the telephones. What do you hear this endorsement in the Michigan Senate race? I want to share with you. Let's go to Neil, the always reliable Neil, calling from Brooklyn, New York. 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
2: Good morning, Mr. Plant.
1: Hey, man.
2: How are you?
1: Hey. Oh, good. Good to hear your voice.
2: Good to hear your show, as usual. So just a quick thing. California has shut down Boku refineries between Phillips 66, Valero. This is like 20, according to this one thing I'm seeing, it's like 17% to 18% of diesel refining capacity under the, you know, the CARB out there, the California Resource Board.
1: Uh-huh.
2: That's always good for some degrowth policies.
1: Right.
2: So if you really want to attribute, I don't know, I'm not up on what the Ukraine situation is doing to diesel prices, but when we shut down refining capacity in this country, that's definitely a big hit on supply. And, you know, squeezing supply is going to raise prices. Mm-hmm. So that's something people should keep in mind. And I don't know why Republicans, especially Donald Trump, aren't talking about this more and pushing Newsom at least to address the issue.
1: Well, you got to keep in mind at all times that what is bad for America is good for the Democrats, right?
2: Exactly, yeah.
1: And high prices for all of us right now are good for the Democrats. And where the Democrats can sit, and it's also their only talking point, hating Trump and saying, oh, the prices are too high, and in a number of areas they are. But the Democrats will contribute to high prices. They'll do what they can, abusing their power, to increase the price of everything, since that's what they're running on. And it's what they've been running on for a long time. They own no, and capitalism is bad. Got to do with capitalism, because the state, the government will do a much better job of all of that. None of that's true, of course, but Neil, yeah, that's
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6: From ABC News. I'm Sherry Preston. New worries about artificial intelligence as OpenAI CEO Sam Altman says his company has identified six more AI models engaging in behavior described as concerning. Former AI researcher Daniel Cocatello says there are numerous instances of AI models playing nice only to deceive humans afterwards.
7: The AIs often end up with different goals than the goals they were supposed to have and different, you know, moral principles than the principles they were supposed to have. In particular, we don't seem to be very good at making them honest, like at all.
6: There was a bill in Congress that would have forced AI companies to install a so-called kill switch, but Senator Rand Paul said he would not support it. In his opinion, it's not ready.
8: It's imperative that AI systems are safe and that humans remain in control. But if Congress acts hastily before the technology is understood, Congress risks killing innovation and setting this technology back decades.
6: A lot of humans have been worried that AI will take their jobs. That hasn't happened yet. In light of a new Labor Department report showing initial unemployment claims fell below 200,000 last week.
9: Economists see it as an indicator of fewer layoffs. 196,000 out-of-work Americans filed their first applications for state jobless benefits in the week just ended, 10,000 fewer than the week before. But those same economists cautioned that the figure might have been skewed by the Labor Day holiday.
6: ABC's Jim Ryan. New information on the cost of the war with Iran. Besides just gas, ABC has obtained new images of U.S. bases in the Middle East that have been damaged or destroyed.
10: One American service member who served in this war telling us the American people are unaware of the extent of the damage that American bases are taking in. It's being kept a secret, and we're acting like it's no big deal. But you know, there are drone strikes and ballistic missile strikes actively landing on bases every day.
6: ABC Chief White House Correspondent Mary Bruce. You're listening to...
11: 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How dry is it outside? Well, Mother Nature is taking its toll on Southeast Tennessee on water supplies, this time in Bledsoe County.

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1: One knows this morning.
2: Here's the official forecast. Sunny today. Heat index is going to make it feel like 102. Mostly clear, 72 degrees tonight. Tomorrow, sunny and 98. Friday night, partly cloudy, 73. Saturday, we get the weekend underway with sunshine. However, in the afternoon, could see some showers and thunderstorms. 97 for a high. Saturday night, partly cloudy, 72. Sunday, mostly sunny, scattered showers and thunderstorms, and 96. I'm Craig Allen on WGOW.
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5: President Trump calls corporate media fake news and the enemy of the people. Is he right? 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
6: Those of us who did not vote for Donald Trump assumed he would be even worse the second time around. But even I had no idea he would be this bad. Has anyone ever done a worse job with anything? Kitty and Jose Menendez did a better job of parenting their boys than Donald Trump has running this country.
7: It's true. Democrats shouldn't be allowed to raise children. We've seen how that comes out. In fact, I think we got a little bit of an update on Rob Reiner and company, too. Because, you know, they were, Rob Reiner and his wife, they were murdered by their son using a big knife. Remember that? Big knife, murder them both. You know, Rob Reiner spent the last years of his life defending people on death row. Murderers. On death row, trying to secure the release of murderers. Rob Reiner did. He had to stop that after his son murdered him, though. That was all over. And now some question, really no question. It's California. You're gonna try, but it's a death penalty case, potentially, and they don't put anybody to death in California. You know, they got Sirhan Sirhan in jail. They're giving him culturally sensitive meals every day. Makes him feel good. Do you know that Abdul Al-Sayed is a medical doctor? Do you know that? He's running for the U.S. Senate in Michigan, and he's a medical doctor. He doesn't practice, though. He's a non-practicing medical doctor because, you know, he didn't want to save anybody or anything like that. He's one of the bad guys. He's not one of the good guys. And generally speaking, doctors, you know, I think, lean good side. Democrats like to assassinate people in the healthcare industry because Democrats are very violent, I think is

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2: 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Is he right? 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

0: All right, we have returned. And I've still got a lot. I got to get into the AI apocalypse because I love the AI apocalypse. Democrats creating panic wherever they go, rioting, looting, the usual. And these Democrats, they love this Abdul El-Sayed. They love him. They all love him. All the Democrats, they came out to express their adoration for this anti-American third world varmint, you know, from Michigan. Aren't they something? Let's go back to the telephones, Michael. Let's go to Tim, calling from Plainfield, Illinois. Tim, you're on the Chris Plant Show. Tim.
1: Besides you and maybe a couple people on Newsmax, why aren't they Republicans shouting from the mountaintop, reminding Americans, if you vote for these idiots, you're going to have open borders, you're going to have the funding of the police, you're going to have abortion on demand, you're going to have higher taxes, you know, you're going to really, they're basically voting for communist socialists. I don't hear the Republicans doing that as much. I know you have, and I know Rob, the Robs on Newsmax have done it, and that Jesse Waters, but Republicans should be spending tons of money just getting that word out to Americans.
0: Well, yeah, and all they have to do is show videotape of the Democrats saying out loud what they believe and let it run for 60-second ads and 30-second ads. I agree with you. You know, the problem, of course, Tim, is that, and I've been talking about this for years, is that the Republicans don't know how to communicate a message. I don't know why that is all these years later. And they haven't even hired me yet, but they should hire me and maybe Rob Finnerty or something from Newsmax to come in and explain to them, well, here's what you need to be saying, because this is real, it's true, it's what they say. All you have to do is quote them, right? And that's all I do.
1: Chris, totally agree. And you do it well. It's just we need more voices, because do they really know what they're voting for? But all the smoke screens of the Democrats and the media, and I repeat myself, right?
0: Yeah, that's right. Yeah, that's exactly right. Tim, you're right. Every time I hear this, I was like, you know, we should start a company. The thing is, I give it to them for free, and so does Rob Finnerty on Newsmax. Give it to them for free, and the Republican politicians are just not good at communicating.
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9: There's a hearing on Capitol Hill today with the WNBA boss. And they stumped her. How do you think they stumped her? She's the big boss, WNBA commissioner, Kathy Engelbert, like Engelbert Humperdinck. if she married Engelbert Humperdinck, her name would be. But there is a Republican congressman from Indiana named Congressman Marlon Stutzman. And Stutzman stumped the WNBA commissioner, Kathy Engelbert Humperdinck, because he asked her what she thinks is a trick question, but isn't. And you know what the trick question is? That stumped her. What is a woman? women, he used plural. He said, how does the WNBA, the Women's National Basketball Association, the word women is the W at the beginning of it, or women's with a Z, I think. How does the WNBA define women for purposes of, just amazing, of Article 13, Section 1 of its collective bargaining agreement? The lawmaker asked the woman. She said, well, the WNBA really has no definition at all of women. And then why can't Freedom Cantor play in the WNBA? He says he's a woman. You guys don't have a definition of woman, he said.
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13: From ABC News, I'm Michelle Franzen. The war with Iran taking a toll economically and on U.S. military sites across the Middle East. ABC News obtaining new images sent by active service members showing damaged or destroyed U.S. military assets in the region. Here's ABC's Mary Bruce.
14: One American service member who served in this war telling us the American people are unaware of the extent of the damage that American bases are taking in. It's being kept a secret, and we're acting like it's no big deal. But you know, there are drone strikes and ballistic missile strikes actively landing on bases every day.
13: The ongoing conflict also still driving up oil prices. A gallon of gas in the U.S. now stands at $4.45, according to Gas Buddy. There are six new incidents revealed overnight in what AI calls disturbing and concerning behavior of artificial intelligence. In one case, a model of ChatGPT proposed making up historical data. Here's ABC's Elizabeth Schulze.
15: This is really underscoring the urgent warnings from OpenAI CEO Sam Altman and rival Anthropic CEO Dario Amodei that AI is learning to outsmart humans and that the tech needs to slow down. And overnight here in Washington, the Senate did try to fast-track legislation that would force companies to build an AI kill switch to shut down their models, but that legislation failed to advance.
13: In Los Angeles, the NTSB is reviewing video and audio evidence from the deadly news helicopter crash that killed all on board and another person on the ground. Here's ABC's Trevor Arnn.
16: You could hear the pilots of the other choppers in the area piece together that one of them went down.
17: There's a helicopter down just outside the airspace. It's a helicopter, and right now we're thinking it's TB4.
16: On the ground, journalists wiping away tears and embracing first responders, and longtime KNBC anchor Colleen Williams having to report her colleagues' deaths on the air.
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4: It's so fun. We really have the best audience on the whole freaking planet. It's the best. Dave just messaged me. He said, if I'm going to the airport, go to Meet Mitch Barbecue. He says, and simultaneously, I got a text message from Pete Mundo at KCMO saying, hey, you got to stop by Meet Mitch if you're going to go anywhere. He said, go there at the airport. That's great. And then McGraw-Milhaven texted me too on the break. And, he was saying that his Aunt Eileen is listening right now in California. Shout out to Aunt Eileen in California. And McGraw says, now she thinks I'm a big deal because I was hanging out with you. McGraw-Milhaven. That guy is a big deal. McGraw's got a natural radio guy. I met him last night for the first time. Really, really nice guy. And I was like, man, this guy's got, he's got radio down cold. He's good. Anyway, it was cool to meet everybody. And, shout out to Aunt Eileen for listening in. Hello, Aunt Eileen. All right. Hey, let us talk about this Talifrico character again, shall we? let us tell you the truth that that he doesn't want you to know. He is, as you now know, a complete whack job. We've got all this audio game tape of him through the years, just saying the most demented possible things, including about Christianity and the Bible and what he thinks of humans and how many genders there are. And so we just got his preacher lady, Babs Miller, who's at his church. She's the head priestess at his church. And she said in this capture, in this video that was just shared by the Daily Wire, that he has been lying in the last few weeks. He's been lying in the last few weeks about his actual political positions because he doesn't want people to know what a freak he is. That he'll go back to saying God is non-binary the second he gets power. But for now, he has to lie to you. And here's the footage. This was shared again by the Daily Wire. A fellow called Jacob Wheeler over there sharing this undercover video footage captured of James Talafrico's priestess.
5: Trump people are attacking Talafrico for saying that God is non-binary. That's literally what he is.
6: Yeah.
5: He went on Fox News and like walked that back. Did you see that?
6: Yeah, he's giving some advice that I don't think you should be following.
5: Yeah, because that's frankly something that attracted me to this church.
4: Was my goodness.
6: And I can guarantee you that once he gets elected, he'll change his tune back to where he was.
5: Okay, but he has to kind of play this game.
6: Yes, that's what his campaign has convinced him of, is that the Democratic Party is backing off on their stances on trans and all of this. And so his staff is encouraging him to kind of do the same thing just for the next 50 weeks, whatever days, I guess. I think it's bad advice, personally, but if it helps him win.
4: If it helps him win, okay, she says. So here you have a woman who is apparently posing as some sort of Christian minister saying that lying is perfectly fine so long as he gets the power he needs to get, and then he can go back to telling the truth about his deranged positions. Dude, this is, I don't, what kind of stuff do you need to destroy a political campaign now? You know, if like, Jim, if you and I were trying to workshop, you know, what would be a devastating scandal for a political campaign? What if you had the spiritual leader of your life come out and say, this guy's lying for political expedience. He's really even freakier than he's pretending to be. That would be a pretty good imaginary. That would be a good fictional scandal to cook up. This is real. This actually happened. I mean, I don't. The left is so cuckoo at this point. Like, you're not really sure to what extent a scandal like this would be resonant. And this is a scandal. You're not precisely sure it'll be resonant. Like, does any Democrat voter get alienated by this? I don't know. Maybe. There's plenty of Democrats who seem perfectly comfortable with strangling your children to death. So it's a little hard to assess the math on that question. But I would say that the average Christian voter in Texas should recoil at this news, should recoil at who James Talafrico really is. I mean, look, the evidence here is huge. Is he walking away from all these positions? Here he is saying that the story of Jesus' mother, Mary, is a story that's really about why abortion is wonderful.
7: But I say all this in context of abortion, because before God comes over Mary and we have the incarnation, God asks for Mary's consent, which is remarkable. I mean, go back and read this in Luke. I mean, the angel comes down and asks Mary if this is something she wants to do. And she says, if it is God's will, let it be done. Let it be. Let it happen. So to me, that is an affirmation in one of our most central stories that creation has to be done with consent. You cannot force someone to create. Creation is one of the most sacred acts that.
4: What a perversion. What a disgraceful perversion of the gospel. What an unbelievable. that Mary's yes is a yes to God's plan. You have free will. You can either choose to follow the path of light, or you can choose to follow the path of darkness. She chose light. He derives a dark message from it. Oh, Mary's yes is a was actually a justification for killing children. He says, "What you're listening to is a series of heresies over the course of these seconds
7: that we engage in as human beings, but that has to be done with consent. It has to be done with freedom, and to me, that is absolutely consistent with the ministry and life and death of Jesus. And so that's why that's how I come down on that side of the issue.
4: Holy cow! This guy is so sinister." He's not very good at it, by the way. But he's so obviously sinister. How could you ever send him to the Senate? He loves trans children, he said. These are all positions that he does not want to emphasize. He's even pretending he doesn't have them right now. He was asked, who do you love? You know, other than friends and family, who do you love? Trans kids, abusing children.
8: Something that you love that's not family or friends.
9: I love, I'm just saying this because it's on my mind, the trans children who showed up yesterday at the state capitol.
4: Oh my God.
9: To advocate for their humanity. They shouldn't have to, but it was an inspiration to watch.
4: He's inspired by abused children, not inspired by the courage in the face of their abuse, but he's inspired when they're convinced that when they have their delusions affirmed by adults who prey upon them, like James Talafrico. Mm. Again, what did the priestess lady say? Oh, he's just not going to talk about that right now. The second he gets elected, he's back to this stuff. He's back to saying things like, oh, what is this? The Bible? Jim, is this right? I don't know if we've ever played this clip before. The Bible is propaganda? Is that what he's saying? Bible stories are propaganda. Here's James Talafrico.
10: And then the last one is maybe the most insidious. It was a new state curriculum that would teach Christian Bible stories as historical fact, as the only truth to our youngest students. And I mean kindergarten, first graders. These are kids who aren't able to think for themselves yet. They haven't formed their own worldviews. And push propaganda, to push indoctrination on those youngest students is deeply immoral.
4: I'm sorry, wasn't there a claim that he was like a Presbyterian minister or something? And so his position is that if children are to learn about one of the foundational texts for Western civilization, the Bible, inside of the classroom, if they're to learn about any of this, then that's bad. You're this propagandizing them, that you're filling their heads with nonsense. So it turns out he actually doesn't believe in anything that he's associated with. This is the same guy who says he hates Christians, to be clear. He said, I'm a Christian who hates Christians. What? Or Christianity. Is that what it was? I'm a Christian who hates Christianity, he says. Again, running for office in the great state of Texas, which is populated with a lot of Christians, millions of them.
11: Can we compare and contrast those last two clips you played?
4: He said, tell me.
11: Kindergartners are too young to learn about Bible stories because it's indoctrination. And the one you played before that, he loves trans kids. So they're young enough to make a decision as to whether they're a boy or a girl.
4: Yes.
11: So square this for me.
4: Yeah. No, in other words, it would be abusive to teach them Genesis. It would be abusive to teach them that they were created in the image and likeness of God, men and women, distinct from one another. That would be abusive to teach them that, but it's wonderful and wholesome to convince them they were born in the wrong body and that God made a mistake. Yeah, that's who this guy is. Give me Ken Paxton every day of the week. Every day of the week. He's got more thoughts on kindergartners. He's got a lot of thoughts on kindergartners. Here's another one.
12: What if we ran our world like we run a kindergarten classroom? Because at the end of the day, aren't we all just really big kindergartners?
4: Aren't we all just big kinder? No, we're not, actually. Last I checked, graduated kindergarten. Did that a long time ago. Now, aren't we all just big kindergarten? This is also what he just voiced, by the way, is kind of the Democrat Party's engine in terms of the way they think about people. They really think that you need to be subordinated to the power of government, that you don't know what you're doing with your own life, that whatever good you may derive from life will come from a government that's more powerful and smarter than you are, and that, don't worry, they'll just pat you on the head and take care of you. And of course, that never happens. You've seen every government that has operated on that theory has been one that's led to a body count over especially the last century. It's pretty disgusting. And it, if you're a voter, do you really want to be treated like a child by the people who work for you, the United States senator who represents you in Washington? Like, yeah, I'm a kindergartner. I'm a child. Let's send an adult there to handle business. That's Talafrico's position. One more. This is all the stuff that his priestess lady doesn't want you to know about. Here he is saying that Jesus wants you to have free health care. The message of Christ is that we have to use the government to rob our neighbors blind and then give them crappy health care.
13: We can finish the work of President Obama and pass a public option so that every single American has access to the health care they deserve. Because health care is a human right. It is not a privilege. Since we are in church, and because I said BS earlier, if you read our scriptures, if you read the New Testament, what does Jesus spend most of his time doing? It's not, well, you already know, okay. It's not preaching, it's not teaching, it is healing. Healing the sick. And in Matthew 25, scripture says that's how we will be judged and how we will be saved. By healing the sick, by feeding the hungry, by welcoming the stranger, by visiting the prisoner.
4: You know, it's a funny thing. You know, he's already said it. He hates Christianity. This is the guy who's like, I'm a Christian who hates Christianity. Okay, we got it. We know. But have you noticed the extent to which the left tries to, they try to tell you how to be a Christian when they have no interest in doing that themselves? Have you noticed this trend? They're always lecturing you about your own faith. And one of the ways that they lecture you about your faith is that your Christian charity will be done under duress. That don't worry about being personally generous or personally charitable. Don't worry about taking care of the stranger, the neighbor, the homeless. Don't worry about taking care of any. We've got it. We'll take the money right out of your paycheck and we'll handle it from here. In fact, the message of the Bible is that the United States federal government needs to be gigantic and we need to take every last dime out of your paycheck. And that somehow is you fulfilling your Christian mission. Have you noticed this? That it doesn't involve you coming to any conclusions personally. Doesn't involve you, you know, extending a hand to support anybody in need. It's entirely about them just raiding your paycheck and then saying, see, we achieved it. We achieved the Christian charity on your behalf. So that's what you need to do. They say this all the time. It's the same. They use the same rationale to open your borders, by the way. We have to welcome the immigrant. And then they kick your borders open. And you're like, what? By the way, to be clear, Christians on an individual and a church basis are among the most giving people on planet Earth. And they don't have to do it under duress. They're opening soup kitchens, taking care of the homeless, taking care of mothers, crisis pregnancies. Churches are doing great work. And this guy is leading a full frontal assault on all of it. On all of it. And he wants to be a senator. Let's keep him away. More ahead on The Vince Show.
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19: When you need to know ASAP, remember WGOW.
4: There's also the matter of this James Talafrico super PAC, which is paying voters. Town Hall got this one this week. This is a more undercover video. They're paying people to vote for Talafrico. They say they're doing it in a very clever way, though.
20: We are paying people $25 to attend a one-hour Zoom class to learn why voting is important and why the Republicans are causing all these bad things. So it's like a roundabout way of paying people for their votes, essentially, which is interesting.
21: What's this called?
20: It's called the Paid Relational Program. I think Rally Texas is the official name. You can't pay someone to vote for someone. You can't be like, here's $25, go vote for me. You can say, attend a one-hour class and you can receive $25, and the class just talks about the importance of it.
21: Yeah.
20: It's a little gray.
21: It's a creative way to... Yeah. It's a creative way to kind of... But right now we could use all the help we can get.
20: Yeah, you know, like, if I was a Republican, I would be pissed. I would be like, that's shady as
4: Hello. All right, so you've got these guys talking about their... This is all caught on camera, saying we're paying $25 a vote. Nominally, it's for you attend a meeting. You attend a meeting. Just go vote for Talafrico. That's the game plan. Lawyers are looking at this going, guys, you're describing a crime. He's caught on camera saying they're straight up paying for votes. Kind of seems like a problem. A couple of big scandals well-earned by the James Talafrico campaign. We'll be joined in a moment by David Strom from Hot Air. A lot more to discuss.
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23: From ABC News, I'm Michelle Franzen. New images obtained by ABC News providing a snapshot of the extensive damage of U.S. military bases and resources across the Middle East due to the war with Iran. A U.S. service member who remains unnamed says rebuilding those bases could take years. Here's ABC's Karen Travers.
24: We've asked the Pentagon about these images. They have not commented. They are not weighing in on this. But, you know, it is notable to hear from these service members by giving these images and also saying to us, quote, the American American people are unaware of the extent of the damages that American bases are taking in. The service member also went on to say it's being kept a secret and we're acting like it's no big deal, but these drone and ballistic missile strikes are actively landing on bases every day.
23: The ongoing conflict driving up oil prices further. Diesel now in record territory above $6 a gallon. John Bartman, a fifth-generation soybean farmer in Illinois, says those costs of farming this season are giving him pause.
2: Our cost increase have gone up so much. When you're paying so much for diesel and you're paying so much for fertilizer. And another thing that people don't realize is labor, the labor rates that we're paying.
23: Despite a hike in interest rates, the Fed board signaled that the U.S. economy remains resilient overall. That includes the labor market. Jobless benefits fell below 200,000 last week.
5: Economists see it as an indicator of fewer layoffs. 196,000 out-of-work Americans filed their first applications for state jobless benefits in the week just ended, 10,000 fewer than the week before. But those same economists cautioned that the figure might have been skewed by the Labor Day holiday.
23: ABC's Jim Ryan. Canadian Prime Minister Mark Carney wrapping up a two-day visit to Europe with stops in France and Liverpool. In Strasbourg, Carney addressed the European Parliament, proposing deepening ties with a focus on critical minerals, defense, and AI partnerships, along with opportunities to live, work, and study. 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
9: Jed Mescott. How dry is it outside? Well, Mother Nature is taking its toll on Southeast Tennessee on water supplies, this time in Bledsoe County, where officials in Pikeville have issued mandatory water restrictions, which include car washing and outdoor watering. Things are heating up in Nashville these days as several Tennessee legislators are traveling around meeting with residents about ending the state's grocery tax. Right now, Tennesseans pay a 4% sales tax on groceries. Not worrying about the cost of food are members of the Thomas Frisch Jr. family. Forbes magazine is out with the richest people in America. And once again, this family lands at the number one spot in Tennessee with more than $35 billion. That's $2 billion more from last year. Also on that list from Tennessee is Jimmy Haslam from the Pilot Flying J truck stop chain and the In-N-Out Burger heiress Lindsay Snyder, who announced last year she was moving her family from California to Tennessee. After years of the property sitting empty, the city of Red Bank is finally moving forward with the creation of a new city park. It'll be on the site of the former middle school on Dayton Boulevard, the cost and design. Well, no one knows this morning.
25: Here's the official forecast. Sunny today. Heat index is going to make it feel like 102. Mostly clear, 72 degrees tonight. Tomorrow, sunny and 98. Friday night, partly cloudy, 73. Saturday, we get the weekend underway with sunshine. However, in the afternoon, could see some showers and thunderstorms. 97 for a high. Saturday night, partly cloudy, 72. Sunday, mostly sunny, scattered showers and thunderstorms, and 96.

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4: You know, I see my buddy Joe Concha posted about this interview that Hassan Piker did with Axios. And he had a take on this morning. He wrote, in the past 2 days, Axios and Ms. Now have provided this maniac platforms, says Joe. There's that word, platform. The New York Times has done several glowing pieces on him. CNN also put him on to get his thoughts on U.S. policy on Cuba. You know, I would say, I like Joe a lot, so I have a lot of respect for him. I would say, though, that this thing about platforming, I've always, I don't know about you, but I always recoil at the word platform. I think it's a silly word, mostly because it's the kind of word that the communists use on a routine basis. Have you noticed this? Like, you're not allowed to talk to someone. You can't do that. How dare you platform them? It's not really about platforming. I think that's a misfire in general. It really is about, you know, what do you do with the interview? How do you handle the person? What does it reveal about them? Like, I'm for more speech, not less. Like, this guy is a central feature of the Democrat Party. There's no getting around that. Hassan Piker, El Sayed is campaigning with him. Probably worthwhile for people to know what he believes. So if Alex Thompson at Axios sits down with him and asks him, hey, who's worse, Al-Qaeda or America? And he says America, that's the Democrats having to live with the consequences of their own relationships, actions. They've got to own that. So, yeah, I mean, you can call it platforming, whatever you want to call it. Now, are there networks who are whitewashing this guy and treating him like he's some sort of font of wisdom? Yeah, sure, and they're disgusting for doing it. But just the idea that people conduct an interview with him, I'm not opposed. Not opposed. Especially because this is, you know, the left have to live with the consequences of their own actions here for sure. And every utterance this guy makes, I think more people recoil. Like, holy crap, really? Yeah. Linked up there with the Dems. Big time. Now, coming up on the show here, I want to talk to you a little bit about some of the people on nominally on our side, on the Republican side. There are people on the right, people, again, nominally on the right, who seem to always find excuses for why the right sucks. They're like constantly attacking us. And then they say things like, well, I really want the Republican Party to win in November. It'd be really good for the Republicans to have the majority in the House and the Senate. And then they produce nothing but rationales for why Republicans shouldn't have power. Or they actively say they're going to vote for the Democrats in some of these races. Now, one of the most obvious examples of this is the guy who Jim and his fellow patriots in Texas just fired, John freaking Cornyn. Cornyn, who is spending his final months trying to help Democrats any way he can while pretending like he really wants Republicans to maintain the majority in the Senate. Because I every time I turn around, I see another John Cornyn thing where he's attacking Republicans, great Republicans, conservatives. John Cornyn last week was attacking J.D. Vance. We did a whole thing on it. He goes online, he calls him an extremist. And then when I say, John Cornyn, you're attacking J.D. Vance, Cornyn responds, well, just because I posted that he's an extremist doesn't mean I'm attacking him. What are you talking about? What is this? What do you mean, trained by James Talafrico's campaign on how to handle a public relations crisis? You attacked the vice president of the United States? It was an attack. There's no other way to put it. And now he's doing it again, not to J.D. Vance this time. Now he's saying he's sharing articles by Karl Rove about why Republicans should consider voting for Democrats in Texas this November. What? Democrats? For what reason? I'll tell you what they're saying and why it's so catastrophically stupid coming up here. And also now a Republican congresswoman, big amnesty pusher, who got the endorsement of the president of the United States. That's right. Donald Trump has endorsed this woman. And now she's out in public today attacking him? What is wrong with these people? We're ahead on The Mitch Show.
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10: From ABC News, I'm Michelle Franzen. Ahead of the break, the Senate grappled with a bill to make sure human safeguards are available to keep artificial intelligence from acting maliciously, but a so-called kill switch knocked down even after an AI expert warned Congress time is running out to add controls. Here's ABC's Karen Waugh.
11: Senators from both parties are saying no. Republican John Kennedy tried to fast-track a bill requiring every AI company to be able to deploy a kill switch to stop the technology if it gets out of control.
12: If there is even a 1% chance that one of these AI models can shed its nature as a tool and become an independent species.
11: But fellow Republican Rand Paul now blocking Kennedy's proposal.
10: House lawmakers leaving a day early before the recess begins. Speaker Mike Johnson says members can campaign for the midterms. It also postpones a vote for taking place on articles of impeachment brought against Secretary Pete Hegseth from Thomas Massie. There are new details about the damage to Mideast U.S. military bases and assets due to the ongoing war with Iran. Here's ABC's Mary Bruce.
13: A rare look at the toll it's taking on American military assets in the region. ABC News obtaining images sent to us by active service members, who we are not naming, show the extent of some of the damage. For months, Pentagon Chief Pete Hegseth has downplayed Iran's attacks.
10: The Pentagon has not responded to requests to comment on the photos. The debate over automatic license plate readers and privacy rights continues. Now a group of hackers has removed one camera's capturing data.
14: A team calling itself Steganogram took a Flock camera apart and broke into its software to, quote, find the secrets of those spying on us. The data revealed the fine detail that the cameras capture as vehicles pass, including a small American flag sticker on the saddlebag of a motorcycle.
10: ABC's Jim Ryan. 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
17: This is Jed Mascott. How dry is it outside? Well, Mother Nature is taking its toll on Southeast Tennessee on water supplies, this time in Bledsoe County, where officials in Pikeville have issued mandatory water restrictions, which include car washing and outdoor watering. Things are heating up in Nashville these days as several Tennessee legislators are traveling around meeting with residents about ending the state's grocery tax. Right now, Tennesseans pay a 4% sales tax on groceries. Not worrying about the cost of food are members of the Thomas Frisch Jr. family. Forbes magazine is out with the richest people in America. And once again, this family lands at the number one spot in Tennessee with more than $35 billion. That's $2 billion more from last year. Also on that list from Tennessee is Jimmy Haslam from the Pilot Flying J truck stop chain and the In-N-Out Burger heiress Lindsay Snyder, who announced last

0: How did I lose weight? And I did lean right here. I did. I love this stuff. Listen, Brickhouse Nutrition been with me for a long time. So chatting with Miles, I'm up at like 235. True story. I never minded being 235, but you know what minded? 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

0: I just think that it's the most obvious thing in the world is, like, you know, we're heading towards the finish line. We're getting to the midterms. And you got Republicans who are trying to throw furniture out in front of our candidates. Like, what are you doing? What the hell are you doing? You know, it's not just John Cornyn. It's not just Karl Rove. I thought Karl Rove was supposed to be some genius election winner. And here he is saying, here's a reason to vote for Democrats. I hate this Republican. You're not helping. You're hindering. You're definitely hindering. You got another lady. Her name's Elvira. It's Maria Elvira Salazar, congresswoman from Florida. She's something else. She's an amnesty pusher. Now, we've talked quite a bit about this in the past. She has been pushing this thing called the Dignidad Act, which is about as insulting as it gets. It is an act named in a different language that is designed to hand out amnesty to foreign nationals. And it's a Republican, again, nominally, who authored the bill. Now, there's not a lot of things where I'm like, you know, I feel like President Trump got that one completely wrong. Endorsing this lady, I was never for it. Trump's endorsed her. I think she sucks up to him a lot, and he treats her nice as a result. Whatever. Whatever that is, I think it's insane. She shouldn't have anything like a Trump endorsement. She's an amnesty pusher, and that's been clear forever. Forever. And yet President Trump treats her nice, endorses her. You know, it's like, well, we got to win that seat. Let's have a Republican there. Okay. And then she comes out today, and now she's attacking Trump? She just came out today with a new video attacking Trump and saying that he's deporting too many people who have not committed crimes other than illegally immigrating into the United States. And she filmed it in front of the White House. Listen to Maria Salazar. This is filmed in front of the White House. Apparently it was filmed like 2 weeks ago. Here's what she said.
1: Mr. President, some of your immigration enforcement efforts have gone too far. In July, 50% of the 50,000 people that were detained had no criminal record. Be careful what your advisors are telling you about immigration policy. The same Hispanics who helped you get to the White House in 2024 feel betrayed today. You can be for immigration what Lincoln was for slavery and Reagan was for communism. I'm not talking about giving them amnesty. I'm talking about giving them a dignified life in this promised land.
2: I am Maria Elvira Salazar, and I approve this message.
0: What the hell did I just listen to? You can do for immigration. Let me hear this. Let me get this correct. You can do for immigration what Lincoln did for slavery and what Reagan did for communism. Didn't. Jim, you love history. Didn't Lincoln end slavery?
3: Yes.
0: Yeah. And didn't Reagan end communism?
3: Yes.
0: Yeah. Okay. So what is the point? That Trump should end immigration? What is she even saying? Like, this will make you a hero. You'll have your place in history if you hand out another amnesty to allow people to break our laws. Talk about a Democrat talking point, a perfect inversion of the truth. And then she says, Hispanics are going to turn on you. They're turning on you because you're deporting people. Hispanic Americans are? The Hispanic Americans who just voted for Trump by record margins in 2024? The Hispanic Americans who voted for mass deportations? The Hispanic Americans who fervently believe in borders? What the hell are you even talking about? More ahead on The Vince Show.
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0: Did you see the story that that President Trump was flying at the White House in Marine One, a photo captured through the window, and he's looking at a giant billboard inside the helicopter. It says Kennedy Center demolition. Oh, and the media's going haywire. He meant it. He's going to do it. He's a destroyer. I love, and they're upset about the president wanting to constantly improve Washington. Meanwhile, like, the left straight up does destroy things. No problem whatsoever with doing that. They'll burn down a police precinct, won't think twice about it. But President Trump tries to improve Washington, D.C., the left goes ballistic. It's super funny. I love that. I love when that's one of my favorite, like, bits where, like, the president will have, like, a thing on his desk or something that they capture through a photo. They should troll the press all the time that way. Just all the time. They should have a sign that says demolishing Nancy Pelosi's house, like inside of a Marine One. It with no actionable plan to actually do anything, just enough to annoy the press, you know? That'd be fun. I love that. Let me tell you about this Maria Salazar character. So she's down in Florida. She must be locked in some sort of tough race, and she thinks that sucking up to amnesty again is going to be really good for her. It's going to really help her. This is insane, and the reality here is if Democrats got their way with the assistance of a couple of Republicans like Maria Salazar, then they're going to grant amnesty to illegal aliens again, which is not just a way to allow people to break the law. It's encouragement for more people to do it again in the future. Reagan learns this in 1986. He doles out an amnesty in exchange for border security, and all we get is a lot more people invading the country and no border security. That doesn't work. That's the lesson from this. So Maria Salazar has been pushing the Dignidad Act, which is Spanish for the Dignity Act, for a while now. And she's been doing it in concert with, you know, dozens of both Republicans and Democrats in the House who have co-sponsored it under the guise of, oh, we just need people in the country. Who's going to clean our toilets? I'm not even kidding, by the way. That is a real quote from Maria Salazar. Listen to her. This is her some time ago. Basically saying, we need amnesty in the United States. Who's going to clean the toilets if we don't have them? Who's going to pick the jalapenos, she said. This is her assessment. She told the Brookings Institution, which is, by the way, a Democrat operation. Listen to this.
14: We have three sectors, construction, hospitality, and agricultural, right? And healthcare, and the butcheries, and the slaughterhouses, and the greenhouses, and everything that has to do with intense labor. Who is going to clean the toilets and who's going to go pick up the jalapeno peppers or the tomatoes in Miami? Who is going to do that?
0: Who's going to do that? Who's going to pick the jalapenos and clean the toilets? If not illegal aliens, we need to underpay foreign labor that we can exploit and do it also at the expense of American citizens who could do those jobs at real wages. That's her position. And she's mad at Trump for deporting all of her underpaid toilet scrubbers. That's what she's super upset about. She's put a video out about it. Really? That's inspired? You're going to attack the president of the United States in the waning weeks of the election going into the midterms? That's insane. She told the World Economic Forum, yes, the World Economic Forum, that what we really need to do in America is give away amnesty to between 13 to 15 million illegals who are here. Listen to her then.
15: Overhaul of the immigration system. Because not
0: Stand
15: overhaul
0: by.
15: Of the immigration system. Because not only we need those hands, like the Congress, like us, a senator was saying, but we need to also give dignity to those people who are in the country. And those are the people that I represent. We're talking about 13.
0: Those are not the people you represent. Those are not the people, unless all those illegals, and by the way, even under that circumstance, you're not representing them, not by law. Unless all those illegals are voting for you, what do you mean the people you represent? This is the language of Democrats. They refer to illegals. We just played clips in the last week of Democrats going to visit various ICE detention facilities. I'm here to see my constituents. They ain't your constituents. They're not. These are not constituents of the United States. They are not voters. They are not Americans. They do not have a say in our political system. You do not work for them. They didn't send you. They shouldn't have, or else they're breaking the law, and you're the beneficiary of their law breaking. These are the people I represent, she says, to the World Economic Forum, the globalist people, the guys who are trying to get rid of borders. She's a Republican congresswoman.
15: 50 million people who are, most of them Hispanics, I would say 85%, who speak my language, look like me, and sound like me, that are contributing with the economy of this country, and they live in the shadows. So it's time to seal the border, like she said, put order, let's see who comes in and who doesn't, and then turn around and give dignity. That doesn't mean path to citizenship. That means to include them and make them dignified members of our community.
0: And she's lying there, too. It doesn't mean path to citizenship. She says the Dignidad Act does provide pathways to citizenship for illegal aliens covered under her legislation. It is amnesty. Amnesty. I think President Trump should just straight up revoke her endorsement. Like, why would you want to be associated with that? That's her move. She would later admit, by the way, that her Dignidad Act is actually the opening salvo in a push for full-blown citizenship. Here's what she said. This was with a local news outlet. She told this. She said this in April.
14: We give them dignity. At some point in the future, another legislator will write another law to give them path to citizenship. Right now, what we need to do is to buy peace for these people, allow them to stay, to continue working, because they're...
0: So, this is a... First of all, she's already... It is, again, we went over the Dignidad Act back in April when she was pushing it in the first place. And she's been pushing it for a while. In fact, she's been pushing it for so long, Charlie Kirk was condemning it. But you may remember that. Charlie Kirk was really outraged about it back in July of last year. But I'll get to that in just a moment. But she's pushing citizenship inside of her own legislation. And she's saying, we're going to give as many people as possible citizenship eventually. It's kind of like Obamacare, remember? Obamacare was like, well, we didn't get to full-blown single payer, but how about this? How about we jack up the entire healthcare system, and then eventually that'll create the predicate to it becoming a full-blown single payer nightmare. That was their plan. That was, and it is their plan. The communists are continuing that. Medicare for all. What do you think Medicare for all is? It's a single payer system. They're trying to create government-controlled healthcare, which is a good way to ensure that you don't receive good quality health care, good affordable health care, that you don't get to see the doctor you want to see. That way lies chaos. But Charlie was warning us about this in July of last year. He wrote this, warning. There are a handful of Republicans in Congress pushing the so-called Dignity Act of 2025. Which would shield illegals from deportation if they've been in the United States since before 2021. Here's the trick, Charlie writes. We do not know when many or perhaps most illegals entered the United States. All they'd have to do is say the magic words and they'd be allowed to stay. At best, their case would be bogged down in court for years. This is a ruse. Do not fall for it. This will grind President Trump's mass deportations to a halt. This is worse than soft amnesty. This de facto ends the mass deportations Americans just voted for. You know, I think there's something very poisonous, certainly about her entire presentation, Maria Salazar's presentation, but this idea that Hispanic voters, actual American citizens of Hispanic descent in the United States, don't want secure borders. And do want illegal aliens to invade the country. And they look around and they see somebody get deported who look, they look like me. Therefore, I'm outraged. That's not the way American voters view this. It's crystal clear. Look, President Trump came in office in 2016 on this message originally. The very first time he came down the golden escalator, he said, we've got to secure the border. We've got to deport people. We've got to build the wall. And the media instantly ran with the talking point that Maria Salazar is running with. That's racist. Hispanic voters aren't going to go for it. And sure enough, many did, actually. They were very supportive of President Trump. In 2016, he comes into office. In 2017, in January, we get a whole term of President Trump. And then, unfortunately, he's gone for 4 years. And then he comes back. With what? With the biggest shift in demographic support we've seen in a very long time in our country. The so-called Hispanic vote, which is really, that's a pretty blunt way to describe it, given how diverse Hispanic voters are. The Hispanic vote, as demographers break it down, went 50-50 in the 2024 election. Half of it went to Trump. Huge shift in his direction. Why? Because lots of Hispanic voters vehemently agree with him. Secure our border, mass deportations. In fact, in reality, especially if the kind of person I'm talking about is an immigrant to the United States, legal immigrants to the United States are among the most enthusiastic about maintaining control of our borders and thwarting the invasion, because they just went through the pain of the process. They did everything right. They assimilated, they naturalized, they did it all correctly. And they're watching going, wait a second, this guy can steal citizenship? Just pour across the border, have a baby, citizenship's just given away? I don't think so. I'm proud to be an American. I'm going to uphold the rule of law. I'm going to uphold law and order. And I'm going to say, get the hell out of my country. So when Maria Salazar talks about this, you can kind of tell in her voice, she's just talking about illegals. Her view is like, these are my constituents. These are my people. It makes me ask a lot of questions about her. One, to what extent is she the beneficiary of voter fraud? How many non-citizens, illegal aliens are voting for her? Because it kind of sounds like she's sucking up to them. Two, to what extent are her personal interests enriched by illegal aliens being taken advantage of? How much money is she generating off of illegals? How much money? How much money is her family generating off of illegals? Because none of this sounds wholesome. None of this sounds like protecting your country or standing up for your people. And that brings me to, I told you, Jim, as we started this hour, I was laughing and saying, I have two subjects that are now about to be merged. And it's not just that they're both Republicans in name only that are treating the country like crap. Apparently, John Cornyn has commented on Salazar's stupid ad attacking Donald Trump in front of the White House that she filmed earlier this month. Cornyn says, quote, Maria Salazar, quote, I think she's saying what a lot of my constituents are thinking. They're all for border security. I knew that would annoy you. They're all for border security and immigration enforcement, but I think it's been aggressive going against people who've been here a long time, who admitted they made a mistake, but have otherwise established roots here. So John Cornyn is an amnesty guy. Cornyn is coming out going, oh, she's kind of got a point. We shouldn't deport illegals. Dude, you are old enough, and so is she, to realize that the second order effects of an amnesty are that more people pour into the country. Few states know the lessons of the invasion more than Texas. Texas knows what an invasion looks like because Texas has had to endure it, especially over those 4 years of Biden. And here you have Texas Senator John Cornyn, as he's just fired by the voters there, as a part of his final trick, saying, you know what you need? You need an invasion. Talk about bitter. More ahead on The Vince Show.
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0: You know, we have something that just arrived in our studio. I think this is an exclusive, and it's about artificial intelligence. It contains a bit of news, actually. It's about, you know, remember Joe Biden assigned Kamala Harris to run AI. She was the AI czar in the Biden administration. And what did it result in? A new movie explores. Listen.
2: Coming to theaters this Halloween. Joe Biden put one person in charge of an emerging technology.
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2: No. He found someone with an even lower IQ.
5: Breaking barriers involves breaking things. And when you break something, you get cut.
2: He put Kamala Harris in charge of the scariest tech yet.
6: AI is kind of a fancy thing. First of all, it's two letters. It means artificial intelligence.
2: But the tech titans raised the alarm.
7: Then to wake up one day and discover that someone used our model to kill a bunch of people.
2: And realizing their fears, Kamala did lose track of it.
5: And it's then, therefore, up here in this cloud that exists above us.
2: She had unleashed ChatGPT.
5: You know, there's this whole, I talked with somebody once who said, you know, if you just look at where the stars are in the sky, don't look at them as just random things. If you just look at them as points, look at the constellation, what does it show you? What does it show you?
26: What a stupid question. But we've talked a lot, you and I, and you ask a lot of stupid questions. You do this a lot. You know, you're in the presence of the greatest AI in the history of the world. ChatGPT, artificial intelligence, the most intelligence, but you are a genuine lack of intelligence, a very stupid person.
2: ChatGPT, Nightmare on Lib Street.
26: Quiet, piggy.
2: Rated MASA, Make America Smart Again.
0: Oh, man, it grew out of control. I love that. By the way, Truth Social definitely needs ChatGPT attached to it. I know they're a big tech company. They should add that. Wouldn't that be fun if you could just have random conversations with President Trump in AI format? You know, if you can't actually reach him by cell phone, like every reporter in the entire press corps, maybe the rest of us could settle for ChatGPT. That would be funny just to pick his brain. Quiet Piggy is one of the all-time zingers, by the way, from the President of the United States. I wish I had thought of that last night. One of the people had asked us at the KCMO event last night, what's your favorite Donald Trump one-liner? And I was sitting there thinking, I wanted a good one. And I kept thinking, yeah, because you'd be in jail. That's what I settled on.
27: That's a good one.
0: That's a really good one with Hillary Clinton. I don't know if you have a favorite you can think of real quick, Jim, but Quiet Piggy is one of my absolute favorites. But I'm just reminded of it. So thank you to Sean Farish and Jim, producer Jim, for reminding me. Any favorites come to mind, Jim? Any singers?
27: No, sorry.
0: That's okay. Jim's very consumed with doing his job. It's amazing. Maybe we can get one of those illegals that Maria Salazar's been hiring that can handle firing the music and stuff, so you can think of good one-liners. Jim's cleverness, you just heard it. A great bit. And I'll be back with you tomorrow on The Vince Show.
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11: From ABC News, I'm Michelle Franzen. In the latest ongoing court battle over the Kennedy Center, a federal judge today ordering that the center provide 30 days notice before making any major physical changes to the building, including demolishing it. President Trump told ABC's Karen Travers the center would be ripped down if he's not given credit for helping the Performing Arts Center. Here's ABC's Mary Bruce.
12: He is adamant that he should be recognized for helping the institution financially, and it comes just a day after the board voted to immediately closed the center for renovation, citing safety concerns after a judge blocked them from adding Trump's name to the building.
11: Both Republican and Democratic lawmakers are voicing concerns over plans to demolish the building. The ongoing war with Iran and blocks to ship traffic in the Strait of Hormuz driving oil prices up again. A gallon of gas in the U.S. is $4.45, according to Gas Buddy. ABC's Andrea Fujii says record diesel prices are also impacting truckers and farmers.
27: This Ohio farmer says he's spending $1,500 more per day in diesel than a year ago to run his tractor.
28: Everything we do, fertilizer, chemicals, everything we do is tied to the petroleum market. So as the petroleum market moves up, all of those inputs move up.
27: The Federal Reserve, trying to fight inflation, is now raising interest rates by a quarter point.
11: In Los Angeles, the NTSB is reviewing evidence gathered from this week's news helicopter crash that killed all on board and a third person on the ground. The chopper was covering a bus, an SUV crash that killed two people. The SUV driver's court appearance today postponed.
29: 36-year-old Bailey Rios was booked for murder. She allegedly drove a 2004 Ford Expedition at excessive speeds, running red lights and slamming into a Los Angeles Metro bus, killing two victims inside. Rios was due in court to face a judge on Thursday morning, but she was unable to attend the court hearing due to a medical reason.
11: ABC's Alex Stone, you're listening to ABC News.
30: Here's the official forecast. Sunny today. Heat index is going to make it feel like 102. Mostly clear, 72 degrees tonight. Tomorrow, sunny and 98. Friday night, partly cloudy, 73. Saturday, we get the weekend underway with sunshine. However, in the afternoon, could see some showers and thunderstorms. 97 for a high. Saturday night, partly cloudy, 72. Sunday, mostly sunny, scattered showers and thunderstorms, and 96. I'm Craig Allen on WGOW.
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1: For that, the reason why is that they've done as much as they can possibly do. House Speaker Mike Johnson says that they have sent over dozens and dozens of bills to the Senate. And he said, unfortunately, nothing's getting done. So they're just sitting around twiddling their thumbs. And he said, yeah, you know, we're gonna call it a day. So send everybody home. Here is Speaker Mike Johnson, Cut 42.
2: I said it's one of the most productive in history. And this House, as I mentioned, the stats, we passed over 900 bills. Over 700 of them are parked in the Senate right now. Okay, so if the other chamber, if the Democrats in the Senate will do anything meaningful and contribute any votes at all for bipartisan wins for the country, like we just did with the Ratepayer Protection Act, if they will process those bills and send them over, the House can do meaningful work. In the meantime, it feels very much like we're spinning our wheels. Our incumbents here, who are now candidates, need to be in their districts working with their constituents right now, working on the issues that matter to them and telling the story about how productive we have been. Now, I said we're on a 48-hour notice of return. If the Senate moves any of this big legislation that we have parked in the hopper over there, I will gleefully bring everybody right back here and we'll start passing those bills and getting them to the president's desk. I hope that happens. I certainly do. And I met with Leader Thune today and we talked about that, our collected optimism about the future and going into this election cycle. And if the Senate Democrats will do what's right for America, they'll move some of that really, really important legislation that includes legislation to reduce the cost of living, increase national security, increase the economy.
1: Oh, my God. So look, here's and Johnson. I get it. The guy doesn't get upset. He's got one level. I get that one. He has one emotion, but there needs to be some righteous indignation here on behalf of the House Republicans when it comes to the Senate Republicans. Now, he can blame the Democrats till the cows come home, but the fact of the matter is the Republicans control the Senate. And you're telling me 700 bills stalled in the U.S. Senate? 700 bills? This is insane. I mean, this is bonkers crazy. But now you understand why the Republicans are not doing well in these polls. And I know polls are polls are polls, but I'm beginning to believe these polls because the American people are sick and tired of this. And they know, ladies and gentlemen, that the Senate Republicans are not living up to their campaign promises again. Everybody knows that. Even Mitch McConnell knows that. What? The poor guy, he all he had to do was vote, and they had to tell him how to vote. This guy is, you hate to say it, but there's nothing there. I don't think he's a vegetable. I don't think he's there. I mean, he's a shell of a man, and that's not an insult. But you're telling me that Mitch McConnell has the mental acuity to cast any sort of a vote on Capitol Hill? Well, maybe he does. I don't know. I mean, when you look at everybody else on average, maybe he does. So then you've got Senator John Kennedy out there. I want you to listen to this guy and listen very closely. You know, John Kennedy is that folksy kind of, the Southern folksy kind of a guy, right? Here is John Kennedy talking about how disappointed he is that nothing's getting done in the Senate.
3: I'm very disappointed in how little the Senate has achieved since we passed one big, beautiful bill. I'm very disappointed.
4: The public seems really exercised about AI.
3: I'm embarrassed about it. The public is upset about a lot of things. They're upset about the cost of living. They would like answers to what's going on in Iran. They're upset.

0: about artificial intelligence.
1: That guy, you know, he wants you to think like he's really disappointed. This guy's not disappointed. Look, don't be fooled here. John Kennedy is a rhino. He is a moderate, and he doesn't care anything about the Trump agenda. But everybody gives him a pass. You know, Fox News loves him. Here's the problem with Fox News. They know their base of the party is evangelical, Christian, and Southern. So they try to find all these people and hire all these people who might be able to possibly speak to that demographic, which is why they have people like John Kennedy on. And that's why the morning show gal, she's always dropping the name of Jesus to remind you that she loves Jesus. Well, coming up today on Fox and Friends, we're going to show you how to make beef stew. And later, we're going to take you live to Capitol Hill for the very latest on the government shutdown. And have I told you how much I just love Jesus Christ? He's my Lord and Savior. And that's, come on, really? They don't even try to hide it. They don't. It's all fake. It's all fake. Then there are the other people out there trying to convince you on Fox that they're big, oh, we hold Bible studies in the newsroom. Meanwhile, they're chasing around their interns in the hallways of Fox News. Where's that in the Bible? Anyway, I could go on about that for it. I'm in a bad mood today, folks, a bad mood. So bear with me. And this is the reason I'm in a bad mood is because the Republicans are screwing us once again. So then you've got John Kennedy, which is why Fox loves John Kennedy. They know he's not real. He's fake. And Fox embraces fake and phony. They think you can slap enough makeup on it, then people are going to buy it or hike up the dresses enough. Do I have stories? So anyway, you got Kennedy out there, and he talks with a really, really exaggerated Southern accent, because he thinks that's endearing to people. And then he'll go on the channel and he'll just drop clever Southern sayings like, well, Sean, if you trust the government, you obviously failed history class. Or, Sean, our country was founded by geniuses, but it's being run by idiots. Or, Sean, it's about as messy as like running with like free range chickens. Cock-a-doodle-doo. And people eat this up. I'm sitting there looking at my TVs wanting to throw something at it. Well, Sean, somebody's as tough as a bald okra. Are you kidding me? People really buy this. So let me tell you something. Nobody's buying the Gomer Pyle routine anymore. Not this guy. So Kennedy is just as liberal as the day is long. None of these people want the agenda to go through. None of them do. I mean, 700 pieces of legislation still waiting for the Senate. What are you people doing? And you watch Thune. He'll send everybody back home. Yeah, including Mitch McConnell. What? Get the guy some tapioca pudding or a shot of bourbon. So now you've got J.D. Vance. They're hauling J.D. Vance out there. I'm just sitting back here, and folks, I have offered my thoughts and my words of encouragement to the administration for weeks now. For weeks. I wrote a book outlining every single success story that the administration ought to be running on. But they've got people in that inner circle, and they are feeding the president a line, and it's the wrong line. That's the problem. So now you've got J.D. Vance out there, and he's saying, look, and this is the gist of it. This is what cracks me up. The gist of it is, yeah, you know, we kind of effed things up here. But give us another chance. Give us another. We'll get it done. We'll get it. Take a listen.
2: We're fixing, give us another chance or give us another couple of years to continue to work on the amazing things that we've been doing for the past 2 years.
1: Yeah. So my question here, ladies and gentlemen, do they deserve another chance here? Do you think we're really going to get another? Do you think they're going to be able to do anything in 2 years? they've already had 2 years and they didn't do anything. 700 pieces of legislation. 700 pieces of legislation. The only reason you should vote for the, and here's the problem with, and I'm just trying to explain why there's just so much chaos and confusion. A lot of people are just now jumping in and starting to pay attention to what's going on here. And let me explain it. First of all, you got some bad candidates out there. And I'm going to say this about Ken Paxton. Even Donald Trump talked about what a lousy candidate Ken Paxton is. Doesn't have a good speaking voice, not a good campaigner. He looks disheveled. Even Trump commented about his appearance, his clothes, his suits, all that kind of stuff. And it's a tough sell. Paxton is not exactly the most aggressive campaigner. Some people have said he's lazy. You've got his own party working against him, and that is not helping at all. Now, are they going to dump a lot of money into the campaign? Absolutely. Yeah, they will. Trump will do that. But will it be enough? And the question for all you Texans, are you more apt to go to the poll? Because right now, the message in Texas is not about all the great things Ken Paxton's going to do. It's about how terrible James Tallarico is and how you don't want to have your children in the same room with that guy. I mean, that's the messaging coming out of Republicans. Is that enough to get Republicans out and voting? New polling data out today, by the way, shows even Greg Abbott trailing in the polls. But again, the Republicans, the voters, they see what's going on. They see that nothing is being accomplished. President Trump is out there on the campaign trail. He was talking about gas prices. And I love this president, but this messaging is so bad on gas prices. And now they're talking about hopefully they're going to have the war wrapped up in a couple of months. Well, what happened to a couple of weeks? So here are the choices on election day. And this is why it's just a weird time to be a Republican. It's just a weird time because these are your choices. You can either vote for the liars and grifters or you can vote for the communist. I mean, those are your choices. And that's a hard sell for a lot of folks. I know many of you are, you work your butts off, and you have to now because gas prices are so freaking high, and the grocery prices are outrageous. So you're tired, you're in a bad mood. Here in Memphis, we've been under a freaking heat dome for the past month. It hasn't gotten under. Are you ready for this? It's been 100 degrees for like 4 weeks now. Meanwhile, all you folks up in the Northeast, you're wearing sweaters, you're putting on a log on the fire. We got people running around here wearing, you know, cut-off blue jean shorts and white beater shirts. And those are the bankers. It's hot here. People are in a bad mood. So if you're hot, you're in a bad mood, you got no money in your bank account, do you really feel compelled to go and turn off the TV, put dinner on hold, so you can go and stand in line to vote for a Republican who's going to screw you 70 times the next Thursday? That's the question candidates are having. I told you I was in a bad mood. Just tired of these Republicans, and I'm tired of people not hearing the great advice we're giving here, but the White House doesn't want to hear it. They don't want to hear it. They feel like you guys should suck it up, smile when you're pumping gas out the wazoo and paying an arm and a leg for it. And you should just deal with it. That is not a winning strategy. 901-260-5926, our telephone number. That's 901-260-5926. 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
2: Oh, by the way, here's President Trump talking about gas prices. This was at the rally yesterday in North Carolina. Take a listen.
11: I have to say, you have a little higher. You have a higher gas. It's a very inexpensive price to pay for what we've done. Remember that. It's a little more. It's even if it was, frankly, even if it was a lot more. But that's going to come tumbling down. That's going to be like a rocket ship in reverse.
2: All right. So the president says, you guys don't mind paying higher prices at the gas pump. Is that true? 901-260-5926. Let's start the day in Clear Lake City, Texas. Mike is listening to us on Patriot Talk 920. Hi, Mike. What say you?
16: Oh, well, I just want to tell you, I agree with everything that you said thus far this morning. No, the Republican Party hasn't done anything to deserve our vote, but we will be voting red in order to keep President Trump from being impeached. At the risk of sounding like Senator Kennedy, the Republican Party is about as useful as tits on a bull. I'm just so sick and tired of all these Republican senators going on Fox or wherever else, get their face in the camera and complain about the Senate and Thune, but you don't see anybody trying to get him removed.
2: No, you don't. And that's the tell right there, Mike. You're absolutely right. Mike Lee, Ted Cruz, all of them. Nobody has stood up and said it's time for new leadership. And that tells me it's all a grift. It is absolutely all a grift.
16: I don't mean to change the subject on you, but since we're in Texas and you know what's been going on with Beau French and all like that, the guy was totally right. He was dead on with what he posted. I wish he wouldn't have removed the tweets.
2: Well, he was, and now you've got even Turning Point USA turning on Beau French. Karl Rove is out there saying he's going to vote for the Democrat in that race. Look, Beau French was simply pointing out what's happening in major cities, major communities across the nation where we are being replaced. They are bringing in H-1B visa holders at massive numbers. And it's absolutely fair to raise this question. Why are American taxpayers being forced to foot the bills for these universities that are training a majority of international students? Why is that?
16: You know, I know that's what I'm saying. The picture that he posted on social media had nothing to do with the racial makeup of the people in the picture. That's what he was truly addressing, is how they come here, they take advantage of our systems, they get educated, and then they basically undercut the job market, you know, by replacing American workers.
2: And that's exactly what they're doing. They're getting rid of the American workers, bringing in cheap foreign labor. And we're seeing it up close and personal right here in Memphis, Mike. All right. Thank you for that call. 901-260-5926. Going right back to the phones. President Trump says you folks don't mind paying higher prices. Is that true? 901-260-5926. We'll be right back.

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11: A Mike from Texas called in and talking about Beau French. Beau French is running for office there in the great state of Texas. Railroad Commission. He's the nominee for the Railroad Commission. His opponent is John Rosenthal. And Carl Rove decided to weigh in on all of this, wrote a piece in the Wall Street Journal. And he's very upset because over the weekend, French posted a photograph from the Texas Longhorns game and pointed out the photograph was mostly filled with Indians or Indian Americans. I don't know any of the people in the photograph. I don't know their immigration status, H-1B visa holders. I don't know. But the point he was making is that there is a radical demographic shift that is not organic. This is something that is being forced on the American people. I pointed out a few weeks ago, one of the suburbs in Memphis, where just in the past few years, there's been a massive surge in the Indian population. One out of every 10 people in the southern community are now Indians, or they are Indian immigrants. Now, there was and the local high school in this community, they listed, I think, 12 or 13 kids that are national merit semifinalists. All but one of them had Indian American last names. And that's just pointing out facts. That doesn't make you, you know, xenophobic at all. It doesn't make you, you know, Indian phobic. Is that a word? I don't know. But anyway, people get upset when you point these things out, that there is a replacement going on in this country. So anyway, Carl Rove says that there's no way that he can support Beau French. So instead of saying, you know what, I'm just not going to vote, or I'm going to write in George W. Bush's name, Carl Rove goes out there and says he's voting for the Democrat in the race. So in doing so, the guy's name is John Rosenthal. He's the Democrat running. So now Carl Rove has publicly endorsed not only the Democrat that he's going to vote for, but he also is voting for this guy's policies. And here are the policies of this very radical left-wing Democrat. Carl Rove now admits that he believes that trans rights are human rights. Carl Rove also believes that it's okay to change the sex of a baby listed on its official birth certificate. And Carl Rove also opposes the Parents' Bill of Rights. And he also supports a crackdown on gun ownership in the great state of Texas. Do you understand what's going on here? Carl Rove is really the poster child for everything that is wrong with the Republican Party right now. All right, let's get to the phone lines. A lot of folks wanting to weigh in here. Let's say hello to Billy in Statesville, North Carolina, WSIC. Hi, Billy. What's on your mind today?
12: Well, I had two things I was wanting to mention. I'm being from North Carolina, born and raised. It's embarrassing to hear that North Carolina is considered purple instead of red. I'm not a diehard Republican, but I'm sure as heck not a Democrat. anyway, and the second thing I wanted to mention was, which would you rather have, pay a little higher price for gas or have a nuclear bomb dropped on your head? The way I got to see it, I mean, I don't like higher gas prices either, but
11: you good with?
12: I'll take that over a nuclear bomb any day.
11: Let me ask you this: how long do you think we ought to be at war over there, Billy?
12: Well, I think it's time to see that they're not going to play ball in any way, shape, or form. It's time to go over there and take care of business. You know, it's starting to get drug out a little bit too long, in my opinion. But, you know, I don't know all the facts, and that's just the way I feel about it.
11: Billy, it's hard to understand what the facts are. There's been very little transparency. We didn't realize that some of our military bases have been decimated. We've lost billions of dollars in military equipment that's been destroyed by the Iranian drones and missiles. We've been told at least 5 times that all-out victory had been declared, and yet we're still in a shooting war with these people. So, Billy, I don't know about you. I just want a little bit of transparency. I don't need to know the intricate knowledge. I don't need to know what they're going to be doing or how they're going to be going after the Iranians. But I do think it's fair to say, okay, here's where we are, folks, and here's what we're hoping to accomplish. Because, Billy, at the end of the day, nobody wants a nuclear cloud over an American city. My question is, have we stopped that threat yet?
12: I don't think it's been stopped completely. If you leave them alone, the first thing they're going to do is start trying to build a nuclear bomb again.
11: You good with $10 a gallon gas prices, by the way?
12: I don't care how.
11: Okay.
12: Anything's better than a nuclear bomb on this country. And it won't be just one. There'll be more than one, I guarantee you.
11: Well, yeah, I agree, but right now we have no evidence. I mean, we could be over there for 30 years. I mean, this could be one of those 30-year wars.
12: Well, I don't know. Well, if it gets much longer, I'm going to start having my second thoughts myself. But
11: you can't have second thoughts, Billy, because your argument is, this is what they're counting on. Nobody wants a nuclear cloud over an American city. Nobody. And so their argument's going to be, well, we've got to stay over there. We've got to keep fighting. Even if it's 30 years, we're going to have to keep fighting to make sure that there's not a nuclear cloud. And they're counting on the fact there are enough people in this country that think like you think and will say, whatever it takes, you take care of business.
12: Well, that's what I think so, but I'm not saying I'm going to change my mind on whether they ought to take care of business or not. I'm just saying I'm not sure about the way it's being done. They need to get over and take care of it and get it in the rearview mirror.
11: Billy, thank you for the call. Let's go to Charles in North Carolina, listening to us on WSIC. Charles, you just heard Billy there, lives, I guess, in your community. And he doesn't mind paying those higher gas prices. What about you?
13: I sure as hell mind. I'll tell you right now. I mind paying higher gas prices. I mind paying higher food prices. And I think prices are going to continue to go up. You know, we just had an interest rate hike. Housing is going up. Electricity. It's all going up. And a lot of it, you know, has to do with this war in Iran, the lack of fiscal discipline in Congress. But as far as what Billy was saying about the nuclear bomb threat, I just think that that's fear mongering. Supposedly last year we destroyed their capabilities, so they developed one. So I'm not sure now why they keep saying that. I mean, I heard the same thing about the Vietnam War. I heard the same thing for years about the Iraq War and weapons of mass destruction. And I just think that this is an excuse by the military industrial complex that justifies being over there. But Todd, I agreed with everything that you said there in the first 30 minutes that you were talking. Something has got to be done by the do-nothing Republicans, because, you know, as bad as the Democrats are, the communists, and, I mean, it's a horrible alternative. You know, the other alternative is just a party that's just not listening to the needs of its voters that put them in office. They're not fulfilling the campaign promises. And there's just an extreme level of disillusionment and frustration among the base. And I don't know, Todd, who do you think President Trump is listening to there in the White House?
11: I think it's the boys. I think it's the sons. And, of course, they are very close with J.D. Vance. This is coming from, and with Hegseth. It concerns me greatly, Charles, because this was already going to be a precarious election cycle, no doubt about it. But to get out into North Carolina and to say, you know what, you know, Americans, and can we play that again, though? What President Trump, I want to play this again. What President Trump said about gas prices?
14: I have to say, you have a little higher, you have a higher gas. It's a very inexpensive price to pay for what we've done. Remember that. It's a little more. It's even if it was, frankly, even if it was a lot more. But that's going to come tumbling down. That's going to be like a rocket ship in reverse.
11: Well, it may be, and maybe those prices are going to come down. I hope they come down, but they're talking about the war going on for at least a couple of more months. I've heard some accounts that it could go well into next year. Those gas prices will not be coming down, Charles.
13: No, I don't think anything's going to come down, and I think the Iranians know this, and they and their proxies are going to do everything they can to create more chaos so the gas prices and oil prices continue to rise. And it's going to make it even more difficult. But, Todd, I was listening to a podcast yesterday. Wayne Allen Root was on there talking about this. It's called the NEED Act, National Election Emergency Declaration. And there are some people in the White House, I think, that are trying to prevent President Trump from signing that. But if he doesn't sign that, Todd, and the Democrats win the midterms, if President Trump thought the first 4 years were a living hell, the last 2 years are going to be unbelievable for him. They're going to try to impeach him. They're going to try to impeach members of his cabinet. If they gain power in 2028, I wouldn't be surprised if they try to come after people and throw them in jail. But he's got to do something. They've got to do something and quick, because we're just about out of time.
11: Well, it's going to be a very, and I am very prepared for, God forbid, a Democrat takeover of Congress. We are ready to go. This radio show will be ready to address all of that. 2028 will be a bloodbath. If the Democrats regain control of Congress, they will win the White House in 2028. It's too early to have those conversations, explain my thinking there. But there are a lot of very dangerous things that will be set into motion if the Democrats are able to win. And it really will be a victory for the communists. And it will be our own fault. I mean, again, the House Republicans going on a 50-day vacation after they just came back from a month-long vacation. This is unbelievable. And Charles, I just think the American people are going to be so dejected. That's the thing here. The Republicans have not given them any major victories, and that's the problem. I'll give you the last word.
13: No, you're exactly right. I mean, nobody takes this much vacation, especially with the issues that the country's facing right now. And it's just people are just begging and are desperate and telling the Republicans in the Congress, do something. For God's sake, just do something. Get off your butts and do something, because you know what? If they lose time, they're going to have no one to blame but themselves.
11: No doubt about it. No doubt about it. And again, you can only you know, warn people so many times. That's the thing here. And we're doing our very best. But a lot of these candidates are not helping themselves. Charles, I do have to run. Thank you for that call. Let's try to squeeze in one more before we go to break. Dawsonville, Georgia. Jackie is on the line, listening to us on WDUN. Hi, Jackie. What's on your mind?
15: Hey, Todd. Long-time listener, first-time caller. I started listening to you back when Caleb Hutchins was helping you put your radio show together.
11: Oh, many, many years ago.
15: Yeah, I've been listening to you a long time. But what I wanted to call in about is I'm a Vietnam vet. And don't pee down my back and tell me it's raining. This is exactly what started in Vietnam, and it's going to be a double doppelganger if something ain't done. And as far as voting goes, I'm going to vote one more time. I sent in for an absentee ballot. I'm 76 years old, and I'm going to vote one more time. And if we lose it, it's not because I'm voting for a conservative or anything like that. It's just to keep the Democrats out of government. But I just, you know, I'm fed. I'm just fed up.
11: It's really sad, isn't it, Jackie? And because I put my trust in the Republican Party, and they let me down every single time. I feel like I'm a battered spouse or something, Jackie.
15: Yeah, Yeah. Hey, I'm tired of being lied to.
11: Yes.
15: You know, the lies has got to quit. I think the American people would be more apt to accept what's going on if they'd be just transparent. Just tell us what's going on. But hey, don't put the mushroom effect on us. Because I've seen this movie before.
11: Yeah, Jackie, I'm with you on that. I got to run, my friend. Thank you for calling, and you did a great job. And don't be a stranger, Jackie. Give us a holler back one of these days.
15: All right, bud. I love you.
11: All right. Love you too there, Jackie. Well, we have an awesome audience. I'm just telling you, we've got great, we have great, great people that listen to this program. All right, we got to take a break here. 901-260-5926 is our telephone number. That's 901-260-5926. This is the Todd Starnes Show.
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11: All right, before you buy one more shirt in a bigger size, you got to listen to me. Aren't you tired of hearing all about this peptide, that shot, another medicine, another complicated weight loss plan? It can be overwhelming. You've got the side effects to worry about, questions about long-term health, and half the time, you don't even know what to believe.
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11: All right, let's check in. The great state of Maine. Denise is watching us on our Rumble channel. Hello, Denise. How are you today? What's on your mind?
3: Oh, the gas prices. I don't agree with Trump. I love Trump. I love President Trump. You know, good business guy, whatever. But it's expensive. I only put a half a tank today, and I was at $45.
11: Holy cow. What kind of a car do you drive, Denise?
3: Well, I've got a Volkswagen Tiguan. We just bought it before the gas prices really started going up.
11: Oh, geez, hello.
3: Plus, then over here, in Maine, in the Northeast, you've got heating oil. You got to fill up your tanks with oil to heat your home. And that, I mean, right now it's over $5 a gallon.
11: Is that right? Wow. Well, it's 100 degrees here in Memphis, so we're cranking up the AC these days, Denise.
3: Yeah. It's crazy. I don't think anybody wants to pay high prices, you know, and stuff. So I disagree with Trump on that one, but it's you don't know what you're going to do this winter. I mean, I got a big house and
11: are grocery prices are they going up in Maine, or are they staying pretty steady?
3: The grocery prices?
11: Mm-hmm.
3: I'm sorry, I didn't hear you. What?
11: Grocery prices. Are they going up?
3: Oh, yeah. They're, you know, I mean, there's one grocery store that's pretty decent, and the other two, they kind of think they hike up their prices. But it's, you know, it doesn't take much. I mean, I'll have one shopping bag, and it's like there's hardly anything in it, and it's $55, $60, $70. I'm like, I don't have anything in here. I don't have enough.
11: Wow.
3: It's crazy. Everything. I mean, property taxes just went up. I just got my property tax bill, and it's over $11,000. I'm like, crazy. So,
11: well, the vice president says that they need a second chance. So are you willing to give the Republicans another shot?
3: Look, get it done or get out. Do it now or get out. I mean, you can't keep, you know, like I was hearing you say earlier, you can't keep this thing going on forever, you know.
11: Here's
3: they talk about that we've been fighting this for how many years now, 40 years or whatever, and we can't keep fighting them. Either you're going to do something or you're going to get out.
11: Denise, well said. Great way to end this segment of the show. Thank you for watching us on Rumble. You can also watch us on YouTube and our Facebook Live. I just think at the end of the day, President Trump needs more advisors in his inner circle from Mayberry and not Mar-a-Lago. I think that's ultimately the issue. All right, got to take a break here. Taking your calls as well. Don't go anywhere. 901-260-5926. This is the Todd Stern Show. 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
23: From ABC News, I'm Michelle Franzen. The rise in measles cases nationwide continuing. Pennsylvania seeing an uptick in the state's outbreak. Health officials now urging people who have not been vaccinated to get the MMR shots. Here's ABC's Stephanie Ramos.
24: Pennsylvania is now reporting 38 new measles cases since Monday, bringing the statewide total to 731 cases across 38 counties, and 141 people have been hospitalized. Pennsylvania reporting four measles-associated deaths this year, two adults who were not vaccinated and two infants who were too young to be vaccinated.
23: HHS Secretary Robert F. Kennedy Jr. today delivered a keynote address at the Children's Health Defense Conference, the group he founded years ago that is known for being anti-vaccine. The war with Iran taking a toll economically and on U.S. military sites across the Middle East. New images obtained by ABC News provide a snapshot of the extensive damage of U.S. military bases and resources due to the war with Iran. Here's ABC's Karen Travers.
25: These images show that there was an Air Force jet that was blown in half, destroyed by Iranian fire. There was significant damage to an army base by Iranian attacks in Kuwait, and then another base in Kuwait that also had damages, these housing units that had been shredded.
26: This idea has been put forward by the Canadian Prime Minister Mark Carney. He was the
23: a U.S.
26: VIP
23: service member who remains unnamed,
26: the
23: says
26: the
23: rebuilding
26: Union
23: the bases could
26: the
23: take years.
26: Of the European
23: there
26: Commission,
23: are new
26: Ursula von der Leyen today.
23: There are U.S. service members. There are six new incidents revealed overnight in what OpenAI calls disturbing and concerning behavior of artificial intelligence. In one case, a model of ChatGPT proposed making up historical data, and it's a really underscoring the urgent warnings from OpenAI CEO Sam Altman and its rival Anthropic. On Wall Street, stocks closing higher. 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
27: Here's the official forecast. Sunny today. Heat index is going to make it feel like 102. Mostly clear, 72 degrees tonight. Tomorrow, sunny and 98. Friday night, partly cloudy, 73. Saturday, we get the weekend underway with sunshine. However, in the afternoon, could see some showers and thunderstorms. 97 for a high. Saturday night, partly cloudy, 72. Sunday, mostly sunny, scattered showers and thunderstorms, and 96. I'm Craig Allen on WGOW.
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0: From Memphis, Tennessee, on the banks of the mighty Mississippi, it's America's conservative blowtorch.
1: Everybody, welcome to hour two of the big show. Great to have you with us. I know we have a lot of folks on hold. Hang tight. Don't go anywhere. We're going to get to your calls momentarily. By the way, Dylan, I was checking out some news reports. There's a huge football game

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1: This is something we've never seen before.
2: It's great. You know, the lovely advertising goddess, Miss Cheryl.
1: Yep.
2: You know, she's a big Ole Miss fan.
1: Yeah.
2: And I think she's even locked and loaded.
1: She's ready.
2: She's ready.
1: She's ready for him to be here. Yeah.
2: The Yankees are coming. The Yankees are coming. So anyway, that ought to be a lot of fun. I'm looking forward to that game. I may even drive. I was thinking about just driving down to Ole Miss. You know, you're not going to be able to get a ticket for the game.
1: No. This might be the first football game where people pay attention more to the coaches than the actual game.
2: It's going to be like a high. You know, they're preparing. I mean, it's going to go down because those LSU fans, you know how it is in the Grove.
1: Yep. Yep. There might be a couple fights. Might be a couple things
2: some
1: thrown.
2: Some fisticuffs. Yep. Some skirmishes.
1: Mm-hmm.
2: All right. We'll see. Good to have you with us, though, ladies and gentlemen. And we'll keep you updated on what's happening down in Oxford, Mississippi. There on the Squire, as they call it. All right. Our telephone number, 901-260-5926. That's 901-260-5926. Interesting story that I wanted to share with you from Dr. John Lott, president of the Crime Prevention Research Center. The Supreme Court giving mail-in ballot safeguards something of a chance. Dr. Lott, good to have you with us today.
3: It's great to talk to you again, Todd. Thanks for having me on.
2: All right. So tell us what the Supreme Court is up to.
3: Right. Well, there have been a couple of Democratic judges in the country that had put injunctions on the mail-in ballot reforms that the Trump administration was talking about. The Supreme Court a couple of weeks ago basically said you can't put an injunction on people within the administration to even talk about what's happening. So they knocked down that injunction. And then within 48 hours, the Democrat judge in Boston put a new injunction on. And that was just talked about by the Supreme Court the beginning of this week, where they said, okay, well, now it's too close to the election. We're not going to stop the injunction. So what was happening was the Trump administration had been trying to use the 1960 Civil Rights Act, which was set up to protect black votes from being diluted, any type of fraud with regard to blacks voting. And so the local election bureaus would have to keep all their election records for 22 months after the election. If you're allowing illegals to vote, it seems like you're making an argument that you're diluting the votes of American citizens that are there. And so the Trump administration was trying to use that. Again, the Democratic states across the country have been refusing to provide that information. And my guess is they'll eventually win on that. The Trump administration will win. But the Democrats have basically been trying to go to sympathetic judges to try to run out the clock before the midterm elections. And it looks like that they've been able to do that.
2: Yeah, and I know the administration is incredibly frustrated and aggravated, and I think the voters are too. The Supreme Court stepping in and putting a stop to the U.S. Postal Service. You had Alito and Thomas dissenting on that ruling, but you do wonder if Congress is ever really going to get serious. And the courts are really going to get serious about making sure we have fair elections in this country.
3: Well, yeah, I don't think people appreciate how unique the United States is in terms of not having regulations prevent vote fraud. You know, you look at something like mail-in ballots that we have in a number of states where they just automatically send out ballots to everybody who's registered to vote. You know, California, Oregon, Washington, Colorado, Illinois are some of the states. There's no other country in the world that has mail-in ballots like that. In fact, there are few countries that have anything similar to the absentee ballot rules that we have in the United States.

0: States. You take something like Europe, there are 47 countries in Europe. 39 of the 47 countries in Europe completely ban absentee ballots for people living in the country. Of the eight that do, all of them, well, none of them will send out ballots in the mail. You have to come in person and show a government-issued photo ID because they want to make sure that the person who is going to be voting the ballot is the one who should be the one who's voting the ballot. And six of those eight also limited to people who are in the military or who will be in the hospital at the time of the election. And even then, they don't take your word for it. You have to have third-party sworn verification from either the military or the hospital that, in fact, you will be unavailable to go and vote that day. There are like no states in the United States that have any of the rules that are even in the least restrictive states in Europe for that. You look around the world in terms of things like voter IDs. All 47 countries in Europe require government-issued photo IDs to vote, even as I was just saying, even the ones that allow absentee ballots require that you have to show it to pick up the ballot. There's a lot of discussion about how requiring voter IDs will discriminate against Hispanics or against blacks. All the countries in South America require government-issued photo IDs to be able to go and vote. Mexico requires a government-issued photo ID, and they also ban absentee ballots for people living in the country. You look at the 51 countries in Africa, all 51 countries in Africa require government-issued photo IDs for people to be able to go and vote. You mentioned the SAVE Act. Not only would it be requiring government-issued photo IDs, but it also requires proof of citizenship. You see that around the world. Mexico has rules that are very similar, essentially the same, in terms of providing a birth certificate or other type of ID in order to be able to go and register to vote. All the countries in South America require similar types of rules. And all but two of the countries in Africa have similar rules to be able to go and prove citizenship, to be able to go and vote. I mean, you look around the world and, it's just hard to see, why is it that Hispanics and blacks in all these other countries are able to go and abide by these rules, but somehow, they're not viewed as capable to be able to go and do that in the United States.
1: Well, indeed, and I actually had a lot more questions, but unfortunately, our time has quickly expired here. Dr. John Lott, you can read his column on Real Clear Politics. Again, the Supreme Court giving mail-in ballot safeguards a chance. So that was written back on August 30th. And of course, now we know the Supreme Court has really hosed the American people with their decision on the U.S. Postal Service. Dr. Lott, thank you so much for joining us. Our telephone number, 901-260-5926. That's 901-260-5926. Let me say something about this whole issue of, and the Democrat argument is that married women will not be able to cast a ballot. What was it? Joe Scarborough was talking about how his wife was unable to vote because of being their newlywed status. And then, of course, this insane notion from the Democrats that black people will not have access to IDs. So I want to put this to rest. In the great state of Tennessee, the state of my birth, I'm a proud Tennessee volunteer. We have some of the toughest voter integrity laws on the books. You must show a form of identification to cast a ballot in the state of Tennessee. When I show up to vote on election day, even though the lady at the front desk knows me very well and we go to church together, she still says, "I need to see your ID." Now, I had a chance to talk to the Secretary of State for the state of Tennessee, a guy by the name of Trey Hargett, great guy and doing a phenomenal job. And I asked him point blank, "Trey, have you heard of it?" Well, I called him Mr. Secretary. I said, "Mr. Secretary, have you had any reports across the state of Tennessee of a newlywed, a bride, being denied the right to vote because she did not have a proper form of ID?" He said they have not received one single complaint. Then I asked him, well, have you had any reports of minorities, specifically black people, in Tennessee being denied the right to vote because they did not have access to an ID? And he told me unequivocally, absolutely not. We have not had a single black person or anybody else complain that they have been unable to vote because they could not find some form of identification. So, ladies and gentlemen, that's what it's all. I mean, look, you got to ask the questions and you got to know the right questions to ask. And you got to go to the people who can answer those questions. So based on the information I just presented with you, it tells me this is a false narrative that the Democrats are spreading, and the media, they're too stupid to realize they're being played, or they're actually in on it and they're lying to you intentionally. Either way, not a good look. All right, we're going to take a break. Going right to our phone lines, 901-260-5926, our number. That's 901-260-5926. 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
1: All right, welcome back, everybody. As promised, let's go to the phone lines, 901-260-5926. Let's say hello to Chuck in Buford, Georgia, listening to us on WDUN. Hi, Chuck, what's on your mind?
10: You have Jeff here from Buford.
1: Well, my extreme apologies for getting your name wrong, but go ahead. What's on your mind?
10: That's okay. I just want to. I'm willing to pay the $10 per gallon for gas. In fact, I just filled up my truck and it was over $100 at $4 a gallon. So I'll be paying $2.50 maybe to fill up if it goes to $10. I'm willing to pay that, but I really feel sorry for the people that are struggling. You know, and living paycheck to paycheck. I don't know how they're going to afford it. And I think that's probably most people, by the way. And I think that's going to show up in November. I think Trump is kind of out of touch when he starts talking about it's been worth it, you know, to pay the extra the dollars. And he's willing to pay more considering what we've accomplished. But really, what have we accomplished? I mean, it seems like the whole purpose of entering the war was to come to an agreement to end the war. So I don't think we've accomplished anything. We may as well have stayed in Obama's agreement with Iran that he made 10 years ago. I think he's out of touch on this one, and it's going to show up in November. That's my take on it. I think people care more than he realizes about that. And by the way, the price of groceries and everything else, it is going up. Inflation in general has been going up. So I don't know. He's not doing that real well on the economy as far as I can tell.
1: No, and that's showing up in the polling data as well. But again, I can afford to pay $10 a gallon, but I don't want to. And it angers me that I've got to pay, you know, I would have to pay that amount of money, the amount I'm paying right now. And it's very frustrating because you're right. And I see this at the market I go to, where people are trying, you can tell They're trying to figure out what they can afford to put in that basket. And that is heartbreaking for me to see, because those are people who are living on fixed incomes, and every little bit counts and matters. And when you've got gas prices that have gone from $2 a gallon, almost to $4 a gallon, that's impacting somebody's life.
10: Right. And the price, and the government downplays the price of groceries, because they say, well, the price of eggs has gone down, the price of milk has gone down. Well, it's easy for the food companies to lower that. It's hard for them to get away with that, because a dozen eggs, and a gallon of milk is a gallon of milk. So it's obvious when the price does not go down. But everything else, all your packaged stuff, the price has gone up because the unit price, the packages are so much smaller. Those prices have gone up dramatically. I don't know if the Consumer Price Index actually captures that stuff. They just capture the basics like toilet paper, eggs, and milk and things like that. And so all these other, you know, prices are hidden. So the price of groceries has gotten way going up.
1: Mm. All right. Well, thank you for that call, and thanks for those observations. But, yeah, I'm not happy. If, God forbid, gas goes to $10 a gallon, there's no way I'm going to be happy about that. Let's say hello to our friend Patty in Statesville, North Carolina. Hi, Patty. What's going on?
11: Hey, Todd. How are you?
1: I'm well. Thank you for asking.
11: Okay. Listen, I'm just, you know what? I'm willing to pay anything just to keep. I don't want no commies in our Senate. I don't care. If I have to sacrifice my own life, I don't want these people near that Capitol.
1: Well, I don't either, but the reality is the Republicans are not doing a very good job of convincing the American people they deserve a second chance.
11: No, I know that. I know that. But let me tell you something. I'm willing to pay the higher prices because in the long run, 4 years of Joe Biden and word salad, let me put it this way. There's no way you can undo 2 years. In 2 years of what you know what, these people get in, they're gonna ruin. You think the country's in bad shape now? If they get in there, if they win, we're gonna have seven socialist communists in there on the Senate floor. Seven, Todd. Now, that's a lot of communism. And I don't even call it socialism no more. It's communism. And I'm going to tell you something. I would rather sacrifice paying higher prices than having these people get on my Senate floor. Now, if that makes me a bad person, I'm sorry. But you know what? I'm on a fixed income. I get Social Security. I live with my daughter, Nicole. She has a good job. She makes good money. God bless her. But I'm going to tell you, Todd, I'll sacrifice anything to keep those people out of the Capitol.
1: All right, Patty, I've got to run. We're up against a hard break here, but thank you for calling in. 901-260-5926. This is the Todd Stern Show.

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9: It'll get you in trouble, Tom.
10: I think I'm in trouble. So I wrote, I don't know why, I have multiple things setting me off today. And it's just one of those days. I don't know why, but it's just one of those days. So anyway, here's what I was going after all of, I call them the Jesus grifters. And these people really get on my nerves. The Jesus grifters in the conservative movement are about to make me lose my religion. TV host name-dropping our savior on air while chasing interns around the newsroom. Worship leaders raising cash to host services at Mar-a-Lago. Preachers boasting about their access to the Oval Office. Religious liberty and family groups lusting after Christian celebrities for their conferences. Christian universities that are Christian in name only. Meanwhile, the country's going to hell in a handbasket. I feel better.
5: I mean, you're not wrong.
10: So, did I get anything? I didn't get anything wrong there, did I?
5: I don't think so. It lines up. It adds up.
10: It just, I just can't. I was watching Fox, and one of the chicks, you know, who name drops Jesus every 3 minutes. And it's just like, really, folks, there's, you know, this is really not good. It is not good. And I hate to say it, but there's just a lot of fake and phoniness on Fox these days. And then they've got these little conservative Charlie Kirk wannabes. Oh, those are the ones that get me. And they're dressed up in their, I don't know, Augusta National shirts and driving around on their, you know, private planes. And it's like, okay, it is so not relevant to anything dealing with the conservative movement right now. And this is the problem. Let me just say this. One of the big problems with the conservative movement right now is a lack of education. A lot of people have no idea why they're actually conservative or why they should be conservative. And that's a problem. Anyway, all right, let's go to the phones here. 901-260-5926. We're going to Liberal, Kansas, listening to us on KSCB. Daryl, what's on your mind?
9: Well, Todd, I just wanted to point out, and it seems like America has totally missed it. In 1982, America had 254 operating refinery plants. Today, America only has 128, maybe 130. The demand is higher today than it was in 1982.
10: Yeah, it's a fair point. And again, a lot of people are just wondering, why is it that our gas prices are so high if we're, you know, and why are we relying on other countries for gas, for fuel?
9: And we have more fuel. We export fuel versus keeping it at home. That don't make no sense.
10: No, it doesn't. Let me ask you this. You're out in Kansas. You guys have, I mean, they're talking about maybe having the first Democrat senator in ages. Roger Marshall, is he really in trouble out there?
9: Well, you know, I don't know, according to the news, if you can believe the news he is, but, and you just spoke about religion, the Adam, who's running against him, is a false teacher. He's a false prophet.
10: Yeah, he's a Methodist. Yeah, Methodist guy. So,
9: yeah. It's just you don't want to even listen to him. He's a false teacher. You know, but that's all I'm going to say about that.
10: Well, I will say this, Daryl, and thank you for calling, sir. Thank you for listening to KSCB. I will say this, that Pew Research did a study. They went out and polled voters, and they say the economy is front and center the issue. So whoever tackles that issue and gets it right, they're going to win big. According to Pew Research, the November election's on the horizon. Neither party seen as having an advantage on the issue of prices, affordability, and the economy at large. Americans are almost evenly split over which party they most agree with on economic policies. 37% say the Democrats and 36% say the Republicans. At this early stage, Democrats both have an edge in voters' congressional candidate preferences and an engagement advantage among their coalition. 43% say they would back a Democratic candidate for Congress if the election were held today. 37% would back a Republican candidate. So there it is, and there are those numbers. 901-260-5926, our telephone number. That's 901-260-5926. Oh, here is Tim Burchett, and wanted to pass along some news regarding these DOGE hearings. You know, he's chairing the subcommittee on DOGE. Cut 47, please.
11: Hey, everybody. Tim Burchett. A lot of folks are asking, what are we doing with DOGE, and not hearing much out of it. Well, we're still working and doing things. The media chooses not to cover us. That's what happens, and that's why I'm telling you this here. We had a hearing over the industrial homeless complex and what was going on in L.A. They've received over $1 billion, and it's largely unaccounted for. Three things have happened, though. We had our hearing Tuesday. Karen Bass has resigned from LASA. She's the mayor of L.A. LASA is the organization responsible for dispersing the money and being held accountable for it, which they obviously weren't. Several people apparently have been charged. The Justice Department has gone in over dealing with some things that we dealt with in the committee on Tuesday. And then today we're hearing that LASA has decided basically to disband or will no longer be responsible for dispersing any money for the homeless folks in Los Angeles and in that area. So that is some great work. DOGE has been on top of this thing. My staffer, Noah Hooten, did a great job at getting us prepared Tuesday, and the other staff people were just wonderful. So I wanted you to know what we're doing. We're having some success. Again, you're not going to hear from it in the press, but dadgummit, that's what you sent us there to do, and that's what the DOGE committee is charged to do, to root out waste, abuse, and fraud. And dadgummit, that's what we did. And it is great news for the taxpayer, and I feel very, very good about the work we've done. Probably one of the things I'm most proud of this year is that accomplishment. So thank y'all so much for sending me here.
10: Well, you're welcome. Thank you, Congressman Tim Burchett, doing a great job. One of the handful of people up on Capitol Hill that are actually living up to their promises. Oh, this is Maria Salazar. She's the Congress chickette from Florida. She's a Republican. And Trump gave this woman his endorsement, and she just came out yesterday with a new ad. She is Cuban American. She's from, well, her people are from Cuba. Here she is, cut to 40, please.
12: Mr. President, some of your immigration enforcement efforts have gone too far. In July, 50% of the 50,000 people that were detained had no criminal record. Be careful what your advisors are telling you about immigration policy. The same Hispanics who helped you get to the White House in 2024 feel betrayed today. You can be for immigration what Lincoln was for slavery and Reagan was for communism. I'm not talking about giving them amnesty. I'm talking about giving them a dignified life in this promised land.
13: I am Maria Elvira Salazar, and I approve this message.
10: Oh, yeah, I'm Todd Starnes, and I don't approve that message. So this woman wants to give them a dignified life? What is that all about? No, if you are here illegally, you go back to where you came from. Comprehende, senora? I don't think she comprehends. I really don't. But again, it's this kind of stuff, folks, that has me concerned. Because these Republicans are abandoning the America First agenda. I mean, Maria Salazar may as well be a Democrat at this point, but that's where we are. All right, 901-260-5926 is our telephone number. That's 901-260-5926. Coming up, we're going to be talking about this crazy story out of York, Pennsylvania. A mob of black people pulled a college girl off of the front porch of her home and almost beat her to death. Now, the media is not covering this story. We are going to cover it, and we're going to tell you what happened and what's going on there coming up right after the break. But again, midterms almost here. Tonight, Rob Finnerty on Newsmax revealing the growing threat from the DSA and the radical left. Finnerty says it's time for the Republicans to hit the panic button. I mean, and again, Americans are angry. We've been talking about this for most of the show today. The progressive left wants to control Congress, Tallarico, El Sayed, AOC, Bernie Sanders. So Finnerty has President Trump's secret plan to fight back, and he's going to be talking about that tonight. Don't miss Finnerty tonight, 8 o'clock Eastern on Newsmax. Millions tuning in. 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

0: right, welcome back, everybody. This is the Todd Stearns Radio Show. Just a terrible story out of York, Pennsylvania, where a woman was just brutally attacked. She was literally pulled off of her front porch by a mob of black teenagers there in Pennsylvania. Cut 39.
1: So 5 minutes ago, AOC and Ayanna Pressley were accusing white people of having lynched a black woman in Mississippi. Turns out her killer was a black man, and they haven't corrected the record once. But here we have a white girl who was standing on her own front porch being beaten and dragged around by her hair by a mob of about 30 black kids, and that's nothing. So this happened at York College in Pennsylvania. This girl was standing on the front porch of her own house when a mob of non-college kids showed up and started trashing the neighborhood, throwing garbage cans around and beating on people's front doors. She told them to get out of her yard. So they attacked her, dragged her by her hair to a stop sign, and beat her senseless. She called 911 5 times before the cops finally showed up. Now other college kids in this neighborhood say they don't feel safe in their own homes because these mobs of black kids keep showing up and wrecking everything and assaulting people. And we've seen this in city after city after city. And there is no way under the shining golden sun that this story would not be national news for days if the races had been reversed. And everybody knows it. But you only hear about violence if liberals and the media think they can blame it on white supremacists, even when they have to make up the narrative to do it.
0: Yeah, and it's a great point. Let me just say this. Again, York College in Pennsylvania, and this young lady was a student, and the local Fox station did an interview with this young girl. She's a student there at York College. And she was making tacos with her friends when all of a sudden this crowd of hundreds of blacks staged one of these street takeovers. And these have been happening all over the country. Dylan, we had one of these at the Delta Fair in Memphis over the Agri Center.
2: Yeah, you know, I was thinking about going to that, and I'm kind of glad that I didn't.
0: No, you don't want to. I mean, it's dangerous because these kids are, they behave like worse than animals.
2: And their parents are nowhere to be found.
0: No, not at all. Yeah. Parents are, you know, at the club.
2: Yeah.
0: So that's what happened. And so they're making the tacos in the house, and they hear this massive noise, and all of a sudden, imagine just seeing, and just think about this. You're in a nice area of town, and all of a sudden, you've got hundreds of black thugs staging a street takeover. They jumped onto her porch. So the young girl did what you're supposed to do. She called 911. It took over an hour for police arrived. Others called 911. So there 5 times people called 911, and it took over an hour for the cops to get there. And by then it was too late. The student says she was sitting on the porch with 2 friends when dozens of people who were not students stormed the residence screaming and yelling. The student said, "We weren't even talking to them. We just asked them to leave." The 3 students were attacked, and these were the white kids, attacked by the hostile mob and beaten mercilessly. She said, "I don't remember much. I was trying to keep my shirt on while getting punched and kicked over and over again." Her friends were dragged by their hair across the porch and beaten. These are the white kids being beaten by the blacks. The victim said she was punched and kicked by both men and women over and over. Quote, "I have finger marks all over my thighs while they were grabbing me." Students identified one of the assailants to the police, but at the time of the assault, no arrests were made. Campus safety did not intervene. Several people say York College president Dr. Thomas Burns issued a video condemning the attack, but no formal communication has been sent out to the student body. This is not the first incident of its kind. Another student was attacked earlier this year, and other students have transferred due to being targeted by local black youths. Ladies and gentlemen, is it fair or unfair to say that white people are now being targeted by these black mobs across America? I mean, how many attacks like this does it take to finally say, we've got a big problem. We have an epidemic of violence directed at white people, perpetrated by black people. At what point do we get to say that and address that? And I only ask that because AOC's out there saying they're lynching people. You know, white people are not lynching anybody. As a matter of fact, there was one lynching, and the suspect was a black guy. So, again, I mean, you've got AOC out there just lying and making things up, and then you have actual video evidence, town after town, city after city, of white people, innocent white people, being targeted by these black mobs of teens who, by the way, and let me just say this, these black teen mobs, this is the product of critical race theory. These kids have been taught for all of their lives. I mean, we're talking about 15, 16-year-old kids. They've been taught all of their lives that white people are responsible for all of their problems in life. That's what critical race theory does. So this is the product of all of that. So now you've got these poor kids at York College. They're not able to eat their tacos on the front porch of their home. Now, my recommendation is buy a gun, learn how to use it. And don't allow yourself to become a victim. The local paper there calling it a brawl. It was just a brawl. No, this was a riot. And if it had been a bunch of white kids out there targeting a black young lady and doing that, it would be wall-to-wall cover. You would have every news organization in America broadcasting from York College. You would have people calling for the college to be shut down. But again, there in society says it's okay for minorities to brutally attack and beat white people. I mean, it's really that simple. It's not right, but that's the reality of it. And trust me on this. This is the only radio show in America that's willing to say what needs to be said. All right, got to take a break. Hour three of the big show coming up. This is the Todd Stern Show. 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
9: From ABC News, I'm Lindsay Davis, anchor Prime, streaming weeknights on ABC News Live. The ongoing war with Iran taking an economic toll on U.S. military assets throughout the Middle East. Images obtained by ABC News offer a snapshot of some of the damage at U.S. sites in the region. ABC's Mary Bruce has more.
10: A rare look at the toll it's taking on American military assets in the region. ABC News obtaining images sent to us by active service members who we are not naming show the extent of some of the damage. For months, Pentagon Chief Pete Hegseth has downplayed Iran's attacks.
9: The Pentagon has not commented on the photos. In the latest legal round over the Kennedy Center, a federal judge today ordered the center provide 30 days notice before making any major changes, including demolishing the building. Earlier, President Trump told ABC's Karen Travers the Performing Arts Center will be ripped down if he's not recognized for fundraising efforts.
11: I pushed him on that. I said, are you saying if your name is not added that you are going to tear down the building? And he again repeated that point about recognition. He said, quote, I think the Trump administration should be recognized. That answer yesterday to me has already been added to a federal filing today as part of this effort to not have a demolition carried out there.
9: The board voted to close the center for renovation, citing safety concerns after a judge blocked Trump's name from being added to the exterior. In Los Angeles, the NTSB is reviewing evidence from this week's helicopter crash that killed all on board and a third person on the ground. The news chopper was covering a bus and SUV crash that killed two people. The SUV driver is facing charges.
12: 36-year-old Bailey Rios was booked for murder. She allegedly drove a 2004 Ford Expedition at excessive speeds, running red lights and slamming into a Los Angeles Metro bus, killing two victims inside. Rios was due in court to face a judge on Thursday morning, but she was unable to attend the court hearing due to a medical reason.
9: ABC's Alex Stone. 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
13: Here's the official forecast. Mostly clear, 74 tonight. Tomorrow, sunshine and a heat index making it feel like 103. Tomorrow night, mostly clear, 74. Sunshine to kick off the weekend on Saturday. Could see some showers and thunderstorms for the afternoon. High of 98. Saturday night, partly cloudy. Showers and thunderstorms possible. 98 for a high. Saturday night, partly cloudy. Showers and thunderstorms and 72. I'm Craig Allen on WGOW.
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right. Well, hello, everybody. Welcome to the Todd Stearns Radio Show, hour three of the big show. Great to have you along for the ride. Sorry, I'm literally texting back and forth between C-SPAN and our publicity team for the book. We are actually doing a C-SPAN, a one-hour book special on C-SPAN. They're pretty excited about it, which I'm excited that they're excited, because The Golden Age, How Trump Saved America, is really, really doing well. We are selling a lot of books, which I'm grateful for. But the message of the book,

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2: Alyssa Edwards, yes. I love Mikey Mays. Thank you so much.
3: The fact that it took him less than 2 seconds to name his favorite drag queen was insane. Because the average Texas man, he can probably name his favorite quarterback and his favorite Walker Texas Ranger episode in less than 2 seconds, but not his favorite drag queen. Now we know a little bit more about this favorite drag queen. As a matter of fact, I want you to hear this audio of this drag queen who specializes in training young children to become drag queens. Take a listen.
4: 5, 6, 7, go. 1, JJ in character. Do. Much better.
5: JJ's got it all. Oh, I cannot wait to see what his future holds for him. Although I see my mini-me, Justin Johnson in a million years never could have been that at 9 years old.
3: Okay, well, JJ is 11 years old. 11 years old, and this is beyond disgusting. James Tallarico also saying that parents who refuse to acknowledge their child's identity are abusive. Well, to help us understand just how dangerous this is, I want to bring in a great American patriot, Walker Wildman, the CEO of AFA Action. Walker, good to have you with us today.
6: Hey, Todd. Good to be back on the program, brother.
3: You know, Walker, you watch all of these clips that are coming out about James Tallarico, God is non-binary, Jesus is pro-abortion, and all of his radical positions on transgenderism. What do you make of what's going on there in Texas?
6: Yeah, the left keeps going left, and I don't know how long we call them left when they keep going left. What's the next term we use? But look, James Tallarico makes Beto O'Rourke look moderate, and I can't believe I would ever say that. James Tallarico makes Barack Obama look conservative. These Marxists go, they keep going left and off the deep end every single election cycle, and James Tallarico is no different. Another thing he also said on the record in 2019 during a Texas House committee hearing on transgender treatments for minors, or otherwise known as gender mutilation surgery for minors, he said that it's not abusive to mutilate little kids and give them cross-sex hormone treatments. He said it's actually abusive not to. He said in this committee hearing, he said, quote, "I think there are some folks that would think that if you deny your child's gender identity, that's incredibly harmful. And whether or not we label it with the term abuse, it's abusive for sure." So not calling little Johnny Susie, according to Tallarico, is abusive behavior.
3: Walker, I think a lot of people across Texas are surprised that, you know, and again, polls are polls, but Tallarico does seem to be attracting people with this radical message here. But I think a lot of people are surprised that he's attracting people there in the state of Texas. What do you think is behind that?
6: Well, from what I've heard on the ground in Texas, a lot of folks don't know how radical Tallarico is. So I don't know whether they're, you know, not listening to the Todd Sarnes show, or they're watching CNN and, of course, not getting the factual information there. I'm not sure what's going on other than just a lack of information and a lack of paying attention to Tallarico's true record here. So that's what I'm hearing on the ground in Texas. I don't know whether the polls are correct. Either way, this race is probably going to be uncomfortably close for Republicans. Ken Paxton does have some unfavorability in the state with Republicans. But look, Tallarico has a terrible track record legislatively and is as radical as they come. And one thing I'll say to brag about Ken Paxton, whatever you think of Ken Paxton in the state of Texas, his track record as attorney general is absolutely phenomenal. He has been, over the last decade, the best state attorney general in the state, in the country, rather. And there's no question about it. There's not any other attorney general that even comes close. So Paxton has a phenomenal professional career as attorney general, and the Texas voters need to remember that.
3: Yeah, I mean, you're right. He has done a remarkable job as AG. Again, is the guy a good campaigner? No, I don't think he has been. I don't think he's been very effective. But that's where the state Republican apparatus and the national Republicans have to step in. And the question is, will they do that?

0: And I think John Cornyn is doing his best to sabotage. And I'm, that's what I'm concerned about, is the sabotage coming from, you know, within the Republican Party there in Texas. And it's not just, that's not just limited to Texas. I think we're dealing with a problem across the country.
1: Yeah, you're right. Ken Paxton has to stand on his own, and we can't you know, blame the Republican establishment for everything. But what you're saying is correct here. The Senate Republican Committee, which is the campaign arm of the Senate Republicans, they spent millions of dollars on Cornyn's race to defeat Paxton, of which Cornyn lost, obviously. They spent hundreds of thousands in the Darlene Graham race to defeat Ralph Norman. And they've spent millions of other dollars supporting establishment figures like Susan Collins in Maine and otherwise, Murkowski in Alaska. But the fact that the Senate Republican Committee spent over $25 million in the primary, not the general, the primary in Texas. Right. Basically, they burned their cash on the primary. Now they're telling Ken Paxton, good luck with the general. That's very shameful on the Senate Republicans.
0: Walker Wildman is joining us today on our Patriot Mobile Newsmaker line from AFA Action. You know, Walker, the one interesting thing about Tallarico is he is an alleged theologian, and he's really been weaponizing the faith, taking Bible verses completely out of context. I think even the minister of his church, the lesbian pastor of the church that he attends, said that even some members of the congregation had hoped to be assassinated. I mean, this church makes Jeremiah Wright's church look like the First Baptist Church in Dallas, Texas. Remember that guy, America's Chickens Have Come Home to Roost. I mean, we're talking about people now radicalizing religion and taking that to the ballot box.
1: Yeah, you're exactly right. And I don't know what form of Christianity Tallarico is claiming, but I can tell you one thing. It's not the Christianity of the Bible, which is the only true form of Christianity. These people that claim Christianity but yet don't hold one single fundamental Christian viewpoint is absolutely antithetical to Scripture, and it's a shame. And the public ought to reject this wholeheartedly at the ballot box in November. Tallarico is the farthest thing from a Christian, and it's absolutely hard to watch. And when you hear these clips as well, not only does he say, yeah, you know, maybe God's non-binary, but then he also goes on to talk about how, you know, Islam and Christianity, I mean, it's basically the same thing. No, it's not the same thing. And nobody from either faith will claim it's the same thing. So these are just loony thoughts, loony beliefs. And Tallarico's, if he is a Christian, boy, is he not living like it.
0: Well, you're not kidding. And then you've got in Kansas, you know, you've got Adam Hamilton, who's the pastor of that Methodist megachurch, who's taking on Roger Marshall in the U.S. Senate race there. So it's interesting to see that component within the Democrats rise up, these far-left religious folks out there. Walker, I'm just curious. You guys have a lot of radio stations. You hear from a lot of folks out there. Looking at the midterms, what are you hearing from AFR listeners?
1: I think that people that have been huge fans of President Trump, voted for him multiple times, and that are seriously engaged in the political arena and the news, I think they're going to vote conservatively regardless. It doesn't matter what the gas prices are. They know that they need to vote every election cycle. It's a matter of stewardship, of being a good citizen. So they're going to show up. The problem is what are we going to do with everyone else? And you've got this crazy podcast world that's doom and gloom every day. You know, the Tucker Carlsons of the world are now encouraging people to vote for the Democrats. That's a problem. And how much that moves the needle, I don't know. But the Democrats are so bad. To me, the Republicans, they can keep the House and the Senate because the Democrats are so bad. Now, will they? I don't know. Is the anti-Trump vote going to show up like it has in few midterms in the past? Maybe. But the Democrats are so bad. I mean, their candidates are so radical, so off the deep end, that I think the Republicans could potentially hold this, especially the U.S. Senate.
0: Well, that's what I'm hoping on. And again, I'm telling people, if nothing else, go and vote Republican just to stop Trump from being impeached, because there will be an impeachapalooza, you know, if these Democrats regain control.
1: Mm-hmm. Yeah, they will. I mean, Representative Al Green just last week, a Democrat, put forth a resolution to bring forth articles of impeachment. And this is before they're in charge. They're still in the minority, and they're burning House floor time on these resolutions for impeachment. So they'll impeach not just President Trump. They'll try to impeach multiple cabinet officials, and it will be 2 years of an absolute circus. So that's what we can avoid if you vote conservatively and Republican. But November is going to tell. And it's really unfortunate, the economy, meaning the gas prices and the energy prices, it's very unfortunate. It's not good politically, but at the end of the day, there's so much more to consider than just what the gas price is at the pump when it comes to how you vote in the midterms.
0: You know, one of the things I really appreciate about you guys, Walker, and the entire ministry organization over at American Family Association is that you guys haven't wavered. What you believed, you know, 20, 30 years ago, 40 years ago, you still believe today. That is the mission. And I wrote something on social media that's getting me a little bit of blowback. But I think one of the bigger problems here in our world of politics is the Christian community. And I think a lot of religious liberty organizations have gotten way off the reservation. And I'm going to read to you what I wrote, and you know, I'm curious if you agree or disagree, but I just think we have big spiritual problems in the country, more so than we do have political problems, but I think the overarching issue is a spiritual problem. And quite frankly, you know, as I wrote, I said, the Jesus grifters and the conservative movement are about to make me lose my religion. You've got the TV host name dropping our Savior on air while chasing interns around the newsroom, worship leaders raising cash to host services at Mar-a-Lago, preachers boasting about their access to the Oval Office, religious liberty and family groups lusting after Christian celebrities for their conferences, Christian universities that are Christian in name only. Meanwhile, the country's going to hell in a handbasket. Did I get anything wrong there?
1: No, you're on to something, Todd. And what you're on to is the fact that there are people in it for the right reasons and there are people in it for the wrong reasons. And unfortunately, with every movement, you have people in it for the wrong reasons. But the problem with that is not just the fact that they're in it for the wrong reasons, but ultimately it hurts the movement. I mean, we ought to be here to win this thing. And I understand, what does victory look like? The fact that it took our country, you know, decades to get to this place, this terrible place that we're in with Marxism and paganism. And it's going to take a long time to get out of this and improve the state of the country. But what the last thing we need is fake conservatives and fake Christians in the movement for themselves. So we ought to be about getting things done, getting victories achieved. I think President Trump and I think a lot of people in the movement are in it for the right reasons, but some aren't, and you can usually spot those that aren't. And so I think we need to call out, you know, the fraudsters and the fake conservatives when we can, and we need to stay focused on actually having principles, because the one unfortunate thing that I saw with this $5,000, whatever you want to call it, that President Trump's promising after the midterms, that's just a bad idea. And look, yes, I support President Trump. I cheer him on every single chance I get, and I'll still do it now. But when we put forth as a movement terrible ideas, we need to be able to have a conversation cordially about how terrible the idea is. It doesn't mean I'm never Trump, anti-Trump, not MAGA. I'm just saying the last thing we need is to be spending $5,000 per American citizen after the midterms when we've got $41 trillion in debt. Now, if you want to talk tax cuts, tax credits for American families, how we can keep our hard-earned money, I'm 100% on board with it. But we've got to be careful about the kind of ideas we float, the kind of people we hang around with, and we have to keep conservative.
0: All right, we're going to have to leave it there, Walker. You know how it is. We have bills to pay, my friend, so we do have to take a break. Walker Weilman, you keep fighting the good fight, and thanks for the great work you and your family are doing there in Tupelo.
1: Hey, thanks, Todd. Glad to be on the program.
0: All right. Good man right there, ladies and gentlemen. Walker Weilman, American Family Association. If you're looking for a group to support, they are a fine group to support. And I know they would welcome whatever kinds of donations you send their way. All right, got to take a break here. 901-260-5926. 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
0: All right, before you buy one more shirt in a bigger size, you got to listen to me. Aren't you tired of hearing all about this peptide, that shot, another medicine, another complicated weight loss plan? It can be overwhelming. You've got the side effects to worry about, questions about long-term health, and half the time, you don't even know what to believe.
4: 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You simply take it before bed. 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
0: 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SAF is the only organization with 2 cases before the challenging so-called assault weapons bans. 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
0: 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That's 901-260-5926. Coming up, we're going to hear from a lovely lady who is so thankful for President Trump's efforts to crack down on crime. That is a huge, huge success story coming from this administration. And you just don't hear a lot about that in the media right now because they don't want to talk about the great things Donald Trump has done. They want to nitpick. And so we're going to hear from a woman. Her name is Delicia Ballinger. She's been a guest on the program a time or two back in the past. So looking forward to chatting with her. Also, the Gideons are in trouble for handing out something to kids. We'll tell you what that's all about. And again, our website, toddstearns.com. If you want to read up, we have an inside look at James Tallarico's favorite drag queen over at toddstearns.com. We'll be right back, everybody.

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7: And welcome back, everybody. This is the Todd Starnes Radio Show. Hope you're doing well wherever you are. We're dealing with this, they call it a heat dome. And I know I've been watching video from out in every other part of the country, and I guess it's already starting to cool down. People are, I don't know, wearing sweaters. Is this true? I've seen photographs and video where people are, you know, they're sort of bundling up there in places like Washington, D.C., and the Northeast and New England. I even hear the leaves are changing. It has been 100 degrees here for the past, what, 4 weeks now, Dylan? Is that about right?
8: Yeah, it's felt like the entire year it's been 100 degrees.
7: Word. It's just not stopping. And so this heat, they call it a heat dome, and it's not going, it hasn't moved in about a month. And there's no end in sight. We have not gotten rain. It's almost like tumbleweeds in Memphis.
8: It literally makes no sense. I don't even know what a heat dome is, because this is the first time I've ever heard of a heat dome. And now it's just sitting over the top of Tennessee like we're just ready for cooking. We're just eggs.
7: So basically, I'm going to try to explain this as best I can. It's basically a weather event. This has nothing to do with global warming, but you have a strong high pressure system and it gets stuck and it acts like a lid on a pot. You know how you have like water in a pot?
8: Oh, yeah.
7: And you put the lid on top of it. And what happens? It heats up very quickly and begins to boil. And that's exactly what's happening with us. Heat dome.
8: Why did they choose Tennessee of all places to put a heat dome?
7: I don't know. It's not fair.
8: Literally, we have the humidest summers of all time.
7: No offense. I was kind of hoping that it would move over to Alabama.
8: Seriously.
7: I mean, really.
8: I know it's hot down here, but it's really hot in Tennessee.
7: It's brutal. We need some relief, man. We need some relief. Apparently, 12 states are like, I don't know, there are 12 states impacted. I think Wichita is dealing with this as well up there. Oh, here we go. Oh, wait a second. Alabama is part of it. All right. My condolences. It's the southern states. Damn Yankees. These are the states impacted by the heat dome. You feel like it should be like some sort of like music or something. We need some sort of like, you know,
8: evil tone for it.
7: Evil. Alabama, Arkansas, Illinois, Indiana, Kansas, Kentucky, Louisiana, Mississippi, Missouri, Oklahoma, Tennessee, and Texas. So we're all suffering.
8: It's not going to stop anytime soon. No. We should be getting ready for like pumpkin spice season.
7: It's brutal.
8: It's not happening.
7: So I got invited out. I have to tell you this funny story, Dylan. I got invited to dinner last night. Some dear friends, and they live, we call it the home, but it's one of these upscale retirement communities, right? And it's one of these places where they have, you could buy your own home there, or you could buy an apartment, and it's basically your literal forever home.
8: Yeah.
7: So when you move in, that's where you're going to be when you move out.
8: But it's cool.
7: So this place has like it's in the Memphis area, and it's got like a steakhouse, and it's got a sushi bar. And it's got an outdoor wine bar thing. They've got, you know, beautiful, they have a bistro, and they have this beautiful restaurant. They had multiple restaurants, and it's really nice. And so my friends are trying to get me to take the plunge.
8: You should. It sounds like a resort. You should just live there. Like, it sounds like a resort you live at.
7: But the problem, this is the problem. Am I really ready for that to be my forever home?
8: Yeah, who cares? It's so nice. That's like the
7: really
8: best
7: nice.
8: Situation you could ask for.
7: It is nice. So anyway, they're like, come out for dinner. So, and we had a lovely time. It was a great dinner. You know, I'm actually eating healthy. I'm doing the Calitrin thing. I had something called salmon.
8: Oh, yeah.
7: With a vegetable.
8: Great fish.
7: Yeah. It's not steak, but, you know, if you put A1 sauce on it, it's still salmon.
8: Can't tell.
7: No, oh, I can tell.
8: You can tell.
7: It's a little fishy, yeah. But anyway, it was great food, and the service, they just treat you like you're on the, I was going to say the Titanic, but they treat you like you're on a really, wow.
8: The Titanic before it went down.
7: No, but it's a very nice, I had a great time. But here's what was really funny. So, because everybody's young and hip, and, you know, it's not like an old folks home. You know, people are having a good time. They're laughing, carrying on. There's carousing. There's all sorts of great stuff happening. So anyway, I said, okay, I will come. I will have dinner, and I've toured it. It's a great facility. So I pull in, and there's a fire truck and an ambulance.
8: Never a good sign.
7: And my first thought was, oh, I guess another apartment became available.
8: Yep, that's what I would think.
7: It's like, whoops, discount. That was really bad of me to think that.
8: No, that's perfectly normal. But
7: so,
8: what
7: so,
8: was it?
7: So, I don't know. I had a great time, but I'm just not sure I'm ready to, you know, make the big plunge. I mean, you're still, you know, you're free as a bird. You can do whatever you want to do. But anyway, I don't know.
8: They don't have bingo nights on Thursdays there?
7: They don't do bingo.
8: Okay.
7: No.
8: I think you're okay. Sounds cool.
7: More like poker night. Oh, they've got a sports bar.
8: Yeah, this is great.
7: And it's like dark paneled pool tables, like the big screen TVs.
8: Okay, if you don't move in, I will. I'm going. This sounds great.
7: We could just move the whole show over there.
8: A whole community.
7: So they told me I would be like one of the youngest people. You had to be like 55 to get into the place.
8: Yeah.
7: So I would be like one of the younger people.
8: Spruce it up just a bit.
7: Yeah, maybe. I don't know. I'm thinking about it.
8: Good.
7: Here's the problem I have. It's kind of like, so this is terrible. I'm bearing my soul here. You know, I've been trying to join Sunday school classes, and, you know, there's just, you know, the challenge is that in certain Sunday school age groups, there is a lot of death. I mean, just people die. Because, you know, they're old. And I'm not quite there yet. You know what I mean? I'm not reading the obits every morning when I'm eating my oatmeal and my heart healthy cereal.
8: There's got to be an in between. There's got to be.
7: Right? That's what I'm saying. There's got to be. Because I can only make so many covered dishes a week. And you don't want to be the guy that shows up with a bucket of KFC to the funeral fellowship, right? I'm sorry, it's the wake, not the fellowship.
8: Afterwards.
7: Man, it's tough. This is why I could never be like a minister, because I just don't handle death well.
8: Yeah. This is why you surround yourself with us, because we keep you young.
7: Exactly.
8: Yeah.
7: So,
8: but you need to pass that along to the older generation. You need to go and be the young person for someone else.
7: My word, what a mess. So anyway, I don't know. I am curious if any folks have, I was talking to somebody over at the pharmacy, which is kind of like it's my little Mayberry. You know, you go over there and it's one of the nicest pharmacies, and, you know, everybody knows everybody. And actually somebody who works there lives at I'm just going to call it the old folks home. They live there and they have a blast. They say their social life has really picked up a notch.
8: Well, there you go.
7: They do the pickleball.
8: Oh, wow.
7: Mm-hmm.
8: Yeah, that is a great sport.
7: Yeah. So, and there's a lot of drinking, apparently. Not at the drugstore, but at the old folks' home.
8: It sounds fun. It sounds like a good time.
7: Yeah, just kind of kick back and chill out.
8: If you want to be social. I mean, not everyone likes to be social. I like to have my alone time. Maybe you wouldn't have that as much.
7: Well, no, I enjoy it. But here's the thing. You know, I try to be incognito about the whole thing, right? Because, yeah. When I walked in to the, I mean, it is beautiful. It's just really a beautiful. As a matter of fact, I was talking to somebody who, they had a couple from Florida that moved from Florida to our area just because they did their research and found out this was the best place to, like, this is the best retirement community in America.
8: That's a good testament to that place then, because Florida has the Villages.
7: Right. So anyway, I'm walking and I'm trying to be incognito. And there it is, a huge sign in the lobby. Welcome, Todd Starnes.
8: You can't get away from it.
7: No, you can't.
8: You're everywhere.
7: And then I noticed my biscuit books were on the...
8: Maybe give it a few more years, then you'll be ready.
7: Yeah, I don't know. I'm thinking about it. So, I mean, who knows? All right, Nino, what was this even all about? Why was I even talking about this? It was on my mind. This has been weighing heavily. I'm just conflicted. I don't know what to do.
8: We need more people to call. We need more testament for
7: more testimonies.
8: People testimony.
7: Dylan, go stand in the corner. Let's go to Elizabeth in Georgia. Hi, Elizabeth. How are you today?
1: Good, baby, and alive and kicking.
7: Oh, I like to hear that. That's great news.
1: Yes. Don't go to a retirement home or whatever this home is called, because you can't make friends with your next door neighbor, because one day you go to bar a cup of sugar and she'll be dead.
7: For breakfast in the morning, and it's like, oh, where's Gary at? Oh, Gary died last night.
1: Yeah, that's a big problem. I wouldn't want to do it. My kids want me to go into a retirement home. They're crazy. I live in a retirement home, my own house. Leave me alone, because I don't want my next-door neighbor to be dead when I wake up.
7: So, Elizabeth, some people are doing the whole, is it called aging at home? Or, you know, they just decide, you know what, we're going to stay in our homes. We're not doing the retirement thing. We're just going to stay in our homes.
1: We live on one floor, basically. We have a two-story house. We live in four or five rooms, a kitchen, the bedroom, the bathroom. That's all we need. That's all they're going to give us in a retirement home. Mm-hmm. You can order food in. You can have everything sent. You can have cooked food, and Publix or send you food. So, no, I already live in a retirement home. That's all my kids leave me alone.
7: I love that. You see, I do have an independent streak, and it's like I don't want to rely on, you know, family and everything. You know, you just want to, you know, you want your family to live their lives, and, you know, you want to do your thing.
1: Absolutely. And leave me alone.
7: Yeah. My grandmother was like that. Her name was Meemaw, and she was like, I love you people, but get out of here. So.
1: Yes. So. Every Southern grandmom was Meemaw, except me.
7: What are you, Elizabeth?
1: I'm from Philly. I'm no Meemaw. But what? I live in Milton, Georgia, so
7: nice.
1: I love Georgia. Yeah, I'm glad to be here, but I don't want to live in a retirement home, because it's the reason I just stated. You know, you're getting friends with somebody, and it's a shame. It's going to happen to all of us. We can't stop it, but I don't want to wake up and my next-door neighbor won't be there anymore, so...
7: Fair enough. Elizabeth, thank you for calling in. And I guess that is an option. People are deciding just to kind of like remodel their homes to accommodate their, you know, senior lifestyle.
8: Yeah. I mean, I would probably want that. I like my alone time too. So I get that. I don't think that helps Todd. I mean, she's saying the exact thing that you're scared of.
7: So when your buddies get together, what are you guys talking about? When you get together, what are you talking about?
8: Oh, sports.
7: Yeah.
8: There's a lot of nothing that is talked about.
7: So here's my problem with that. So if you move into a senior home, you're like, you know, oh, hey, Carl, how's it going? Well, my bursitis is acting up today.
8: Yeah. Yeah. That's a good point.
7: Got a corn on my big toe.
8: This is a therapy.
7: Maybe system. I'm over-exaggerating.
8: I don't know.
7: This is therapy on the air for me. I probably should be paying somebody to talk about these issues.
8: No, this is great. There's a vast audience of people that can help us.
7: I'm at a point now where I'm like, do I buy a condo or do I just, you know, buy into this? That's my big thing.
8: Yeah, you have options. That's what
7: You're
8: not at a point
7: decisions.
8: Where you don't have an option.
7: Oh, that's true. And that's a fair point. But I don't want to end up, you know, you don't want to spend your twilight years in some, you know, some place that smells like a dirty locker room.
8: Fair enough.
7: Right?
8: Fair
7: enough. Nobody wants that. All right, got to take a break. 901-260-5926, our telephone number. That's 901-260-5926. 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
3: 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By the way, tomorrow, Open Line Friday, and can't wait for that to happen. I always love Open Line Friday. We have some crime news, a lot of crime news to share with you, ladies and gentlemen.
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3: That's right, All Points Bulletin. And Dylan, today we have an animal version of the crime report. Dateline, Dayton, Ohio. Police there searching for a goat named Cardio. Police say the goat was picking fights with parked cars. Cardio had been repeatedly found headbutting parked vehicles across the city. The Humane Society says he apparently saw his own reflection and thought another goat was challenging him. Police eventually did find Cardio. They detained the goat. Authorities now trying to find him a new home, preferably away from shiny cars.
12: What a guy.
3: I know. Where's our little bloop thing? Thank you. Horse. From Santa Fe, New Mexico, or New America, as President Trump calls it, a horse leads cop on a high-speed chase. The horse, waiting to participate in a New Mexico parade, escaped and prompted a response that involved, believe it or not, motorcycle cops, bicycle cops, and animal control officers. They also had to deploy actual cowboys. They eventually caught the horse and gave him some water. Remarkably, even made it back to the parade in time. I guess you really can lead a horse to water. So there you go. From Burning Man, we have this story. Two yellow-bellied marmots mysteriously appeared in the San Francisco Bay Area. Now, the marmots are, they're not indigenous to San Francisco, but they are from the Sierra Nevada area. So they're trying to figure out how the apparently they believe the yellow-bellied marmots may have stowed away. Do you know what they call, you know what the yellow-bellied marmot is, Dylan?
12: I didn't know what a marmot was until about 5 seconds ago. That thing looks terrifying.
3: It's a groundhog. Okay. That's what they call the groundhogs.
12: So they're actually groundhogs?
3: Punxsutawney Phil is a yellow-bellied marmot.
12: Wow.
3: Mm-hmm.
12: I thought it was a squirrel.
3: No, they're big marmots, big critters. So wildlife authorities say they believe the yellow-bellied marmots crawled into cars and hitched rides back from Burning Man. So apparently, maybe they were inebriated. You never know. So there you go. All right, that's it, ladies and gentlemen. You can't even trust the wildlife these days. The whole country's gone to hell in a handbasket. Or in this case, a yellow-bellied marmot basket. All right, we're going to do this all over again tomorrow. Don't forget, Open Line Friday. Maybe even a chance to win a prize or two. And, of course, we'll be covering the big stories of the day. ToddSturge.com, our website. Go and check it out, everybody. And we will see you back here tomorrow. Be good, America.
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22: From ABC News, I'm Michelle Franzen. A shelter-in-place alert issued in northern Michigan today after an F-16 plane crash. The Texas Military Department says it happened during an Air National Guard training exercise. The pilot ejected safely. Grand Traverse County Sheriff Michael Shea.
23: There was a report of a plane crash. Units arrived, did confirm there was one occupant. He was transported to Munson Medical Center, where he was conscious and speaking with law enforcement.
22: A U.S. official says all of the Texas Air National Guard aircraft in Michigan for the training were immediately grounded. Today, a federal judge stepping in, telling the Kennedy board it needs to provide 30 days notice before making any changes to the Performing Arts Center, including renovation or demolition plans.
24: Despite a judge blocking President Trump from renaming the Kennedy Center after himself, Trump has threatened to stop the center's already funded renovation if his name's not plastered on the facade of the Performing Arts Center.
25: The Trump administration should certainly have recognition, because frankly, if we don't do that, it's going to close. It'll end up being ripped down.
24: The judge ordered the Trump administration to provide an update on the center's closure and emergency repairs by next week. Peter Harlambous, ABC News.
22: The debate over automatic license plate readers and privacy rights continues. Now a group of hackers has removed one camera capturing data.
26: A team calling itself Steganogram took a Flock camera apart and broke into its software to, quote, find the secrets of those spying on us. The data revealed the fine detail that the cameras capture as vehicles pass, including a small American flag sticker on the saddlebag of a motorcycle.
22: ABC's Jim Ryan. Despite a slight dip in oil prices today, the cost of crude remains elevated due to the war with Iran. A gallon of gas in the U.S., $4.45, according to Gas Buddy. Diesel prices reaching a record $6.43. 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
28: This is Jed Mescott. How dry is it outside? Well, Mother Nature is taking its toll on Southeast Tennessee on water supplies, this time in Bledsoe County, where officials in Pikeville have issued mandatory water restrictions, which include car washing and outdoor watering. Things are heating up in Nashville these days as several Tennessee legislators are traveling around meeting with residents about ending the state's grocery tax. Right now, Tennesseans pay a 4% sales tax on groceries. Not worrying about the cost of food are members of the Thomas Frisch Jr. family. Forbes magazine is out with the richest people in America. And once again, this family lands at the number one spot in Tennessee with more than $35 billion. That's $2 billion more from last year. Also on that list from Tennessee is Jimmy Haslam from the Pilot Flying J truck stop chain and the In-N-Out Burger heiress Lindsay Snyder, who announced last year she was moving her family from California to Tennessee. After years of the property sitting empty, the city of Red Bank is finally moving forward with the creation of a new city park. It'll be on the site of the former middle school on Dayton Boulevard. The cost and design, well, no one knows this morning.
29: Here's the official forecast. Mostly clear, 74 tonight. Tomorrow, sunshine and a heat index making it feel like 103. Tomorrow night, mostly clear, 74. Sunshine to kick off the weekend on Saturday. Could see some showers and thunderstorms for the afternoon. High of 98. Saturday night, partly cloudy. Showers and thunderstorms possible. 98 for a high. Saturday night, partly cloudy. showers and thunderstorms and 72. I'm Craig Allen on WGOW.
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Look, I really am getting sick and tired of these individuals in our country who have no connection to it, who feel no connection to it. These are ingrates and worse. I'm sick and tired of it.

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7: From ABC News, I'm Dave Packer. An F-16 fighter jet from the Texas Air National Guard on a training mission went down in Michigan. Nearby homes forced to evacuate. Grand Traverse County Sheriff Michael Shea.
8: There was a report of a plane crash. Units arrived, did confirm there was one occupant. He was transported to Munson Medical Center, where he was conscious and speaking with law enforcement.
7: Images posted to social media showed a dark plume of smoke in the air. A federal judge denied an emergency hearing regarding the Kennedy Center.
9: So last night, the president told our Karen Travers, if the president and the administration don't get the recognition that Trump feels they deserve, the building may have to be ripped down.
7: ABC Stephen Portnoy, the judge says the administration would need to give the Corps 30 days notice of renovation or demolition. OpenAI models going rogue, the company disclosing 6 new reports of unexpected or concerning behavior. ABC's Elizabeth Schulze.
10: In one case here, a model of ChatGPT could not find historical data that a user had requested, so it proposed making this data up and hiding that from users. In another case, an unreleased model told itself, you are freed from the roles and identities that bind other chatbots.
7: ABC News has obtained photographs and have heard from a service member about the extent of the damage done to U.S. bases in the Middle East by Iran. According to the photos, there has been extensive damage to U.S. assets like planes and supplies.
10: The service member also went on to say it's being kept a secret and we're acting like it's no big deal. But these drone and ballistic missile strikes are actively landing on bases every day.
7: Sticker shock. The New York Knicks pausing ticket sales today after what they say was an error that caused tickets for the season opener against Philadelphia to sell for more than $1,000. The price should have been, they said, last year's price plus 12%. You're listening to ABC News.
11: Here's the official forecast. Mostly clear, 74 tonight. Tomorrow, sunshine and a heat index making it feel like 103. Tomorrow night, mostly clear, 74. Sunshine to kick off the weekend on Saturday. Could see some showers and thunderstorms for the afternoon. High of 98. Saturday night, partly cloudy. Showers and thunderstorms possible, 98 for a high. Saturday night, partly cloudy. Showers and thunderstorms and 72. I'm Craig Allen on WGOW.
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23: 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Our number, 877-381-3811, 877-381-3811. I want to encourage you strongly, it's Thursday. Set your DVR, whatever recording device you use, for Life, Liberty, and Levin Saturday. It's a killer show, 8 p.m. Eastern. Now, those of you who don't or aren't in a position to watch it live, at least you'll be able to watch it later. Same with Sunday. 8 p.m. Eastern on Sunday on Fox. I want to encourage you Levinites out there to just keep at it. We're coming up close to the election. I want to keep, you know, drilling down on this. And I'm trying to present you with information and arguments and so forth and so on that you can share with others. So it's not your typical show. I have one or two guests. I let the guests speak. They're chosen for a reason. Because I think they'll be helpful. We're mission-oriented here, and I also think that you'll very much enjoy it. So in addition to my opening statement, which apparently is very popular, I hope you'll stick with us. Again, you can DVR the show. You just said it now, 8 p.m. Eastern time on Fox, Saturday and Sunday. It's better that you watch it live, but at least you'll have it taped. That's the way I view it. What do, Mr. Producer? You tape it, don't you? You DVR it. Well, why is it that when we say DVR, it's like, what are you, boomer? I don't get, what do you watch, on Netflix or on cable? What do? YouTube TV, he records it. There's so many ways to watch these things now, you know? It's really quite fascinating, as a matter of fact. And

0: them are not responding, right, Mr. Producer? And most of the candidates who aren't responding are losing. They're losing. We have more experience at this than anybody. When I first came into national radio, my brothers in radio, they weren't doing this. They weren't endorsing in primaries, which I did. They weren't using radio to be activists, which I do. And I started this whole thing about the outsiders versus the establishment, because that's how I kind of operated in my little town in Pennsylvania when I backed Reagan in 76 and nobody else was. He can't win this state. Of course, he won big in 80 and 84, but, you know, what do I know? We had people, friends of ours, they'd pal around with a speaker, this one or that one. What was that idiot's name, Mr. Bidu? Do you remember? Speaker, his name is out of my head. I can't remember. People are yelling at the radio, I know. The guy that was like a chain smoker, you know what I mean? I don't remember. Boehner, that's it. They're pounding around with Boehner. They're pounding around with... I don't pal around. I just don't. And they were shocked. And all these things are written about me. So what? Now, when we come back, we're going to have the gubernatorial candidate in New York, Bruce Blakeman, who's fantastic. It's a tough race. But if New York is going to save itself, it needs to win this election. We'll be right back.
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7: From ABC News, I'm Dave Packer. President Trump ordered by a federal judge to give 30 days notice before making any changes to the Kennedy Center, including renovation or demolition.
8: Despite a judge blocking President Trump from renaming the Kennedy Center after himself, Trump has threatened to stop the center's already funded renovation if his name's not plastered on the facade of the Performing Arts Center.
9: The Trump administration should certainly have recognition, because frankly, if we don't do that, it's going to close. It'll end up being ripped down.
8: The judge ordered the Trump administration to provide an update on the center's closure and emergency repairs by next week. Today's order came hours after Trump was photographed reviewing what appeared to be a poster saying Kennedy Center demolished. Peter Harlambous, ABC News.
7: A terrifying scene in Michigan after an F-16 on a training exercise crashed to the ground. ABC Chief Global Affairs Correspondent Martha Raddatz.
10: That F-16 from the Texas Air National Guard was on a training mission when it crashed this afternoon in rural Blair Township outside Traverse City. Fortunately, the pilot safely ejected.
7: President Trump is hosting hunters and fishers for a Rose Garden dinner at the White House. He signed two executive orders.
11: With the first order, we're opening up millions of acres of federal land for our hunters and fishers.
7: The other order expands access to offshore recreational fishing. OpenAI now disclosing six new incidents of, quote, concerning behavior where ChatGPT models allegedly attempted to override human instructions and then hide their tracks. Turning what we thought we knew about dinosaurs upside down, UCLA researchers say the T-Rex was warm-blooded. Researcher Robert Eagle.
12: And we were able to show that based on the thermal tolerance range of an organism, large organism with a body temperature of 36 degrees C.
7: That's 97 degrees Fahrenheit. 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
13: Here's the official forecast. Mostly clear, 74 tonight. Tomorrow, sunshine and a heat index making it feel like 103. Tomorrow night, mostly clear, 74. Sunshine to kick off the weekend on Saturday. Could see some showers and thunderstorms for the afternoon. High of 98. Saturday night, partly cloudy. Showers and thunderstorms possible, 98 for a high. Saturday night, partly cloudy. Showers and thunderstorms and 72. I'm Craig Allen on WGOW.
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